0: Glad the school board's under investigation.
1: How embarrassing, how ridiculous, you know, you have this whole problem. Kids should be prioritized and be first.
0: Cotham talking to Channel 9, the SBI investigating as well to see if any CMS board members broke the law. One concern, some sweetheart contracts given to friends for so-called consultant work with the school system. She still has open wounds. Haley Wright of Charlotte. She's the woman who was attacked by 7 dogs several weeks ago in Claiborne Woods.
2: Haley Wright spent 10 days in the hospital wrapped head to toe in bandages after enduring more than 100 dog bites. Her partner, Aaron, also has scars and wounds still healing from trying to save Haley as he pulled Haley into their home away from the dogs.
3: The second I got inside, he pulled me inside. I was telling him we need to get to the hospital. I'm dying. I'm fading. So he actually got me to the car to take me, and I was preparing him for when I wasn't going to be here.
2: She still has open wounds that have to stay wrapped and changed twice a day.
0: Rachel Richardson with Channel 3, the dog's owner, Rodney Morrow, facing some misdemeanor charges. One of the dogs was killed by a deputy the day of the attack. The others are with animal control. Gas prices heading into the weekend. The average in Charlotte this evening, $4.10 a gallon. That's actually down a dime from last Friday. Gas prices a campaign issue. Republicans worried it will cost them votes in the midterm. Minnesota Congressman Tom Emmer was in Charlotte yesterday campaigning with some Republicans, telling WBT the GOP needs to talk tough about liberal Democrats running.
4: My voters at home, I have to look them in the eye and tell them you're right. $4 gas, $6 diesel, unacceptable. But it ain't enough to vote for a communist.
0: Emmer, a leading Republican in the House, says one of the biggest fears he has is Republicans won't show up to vote. Now, your WBT forecast tonight, warm, low of only 70. Tomorrow, some thundershowers in the afternoon. Could be heavy at times. High again, 80. Rain continues into Sunday, cooler with a high Sunday of only 66.
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9: The Panthers will be without at least 2 starters when they take on the Lions on Sunday Night Football. Receiver Xavier Leggett and offensive lineman Damian Lewis have both been ruled out. Several more guys are questionable, including Jalen Coker, Monroe Freeling, and Lee Hunter. Coach Dave Canales says they will all be game-time decisions. The good news is safety Nick Scott and linebacker Devin Lloyd will play. On the college front, a huge game for North Carolina tomorrow as the Tar Heels host number 3 Notre Dame and the Irish's top-ranked defense. Kickoff is set for noon here on WB. Clemson hosts 4th-ranked Miami. NC State hosts Louisville. I'm Sharon Thorsland, WBT Sports.
0: 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I'm Mark Garrison, WBT News.
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11: Gentlemen's hour 2 of living it up, oh yeah, on a Friday night. It's Friday. Gotta get down on Friday. Thanks for listening. 704-570-1079 is the phone number. You can call that or text it. Thanks to who? Who, you say? I say Keffer Chrysler Dodge Jeep Ram, the family store. That's who I say. Okay. We got some they hate women news about the Democrat Party. The Democrats hate women. They hate girls. They hate America. It is the anti-American Democrat Party, the Death to America Party, as I officially named them last night, the Death to America Party, the Democrats. Okay, this is in Pennsylvania. Sammy Gutierrez is a male student pretending to be a girl at Fairview High School. Sammy was crowned over five female nominees for homecoming queen. Following widespread backlash, a teacher reportedly organized students to attend a school board meeting. Now, the backlash was people saying, hey, this is a boy. He doesn't need to be homecoming queen. And the teacher reportedly organized the students to attend the school board meeting to defend the boy pretending to be a girl. And the school allowed the boy to steal the crown from the girl. So the other girls didn't even stand a chance. I mean, after teachers and all are organizing events and talking about how victimized Sammy Gutierrez is, the boy pretending to be a girl, then the teachers basically guilted the students into voting for him, I'm sure. So this is something that we're starting to see around the country. Boys pretending to be girls and taking not just titles away from girls in sports, but in other aspects of life as well. The other things that are or have always been exclusively for girls by, you know, men and boys pretending to be women. Here's another one. Now, this one comes from Georgia. And this boy who's pretending to be a girl did not receive the permission, was not allowed to run for homecoming queen. And so he is going to change all of that. So this is, and again, I'm trying not to be too harsh because we're talking about kids at this point. This is a 17-year-old high school student who has obviously been misled by older authority figures in his life. He's been misled to be thought to be to think that he is actually a woman. He's a girl, and he's been pandered to, and he's been put upon by adults who should know better, who should have gotten him the help that he needed to tell him that no, you're not actually a girl. You are a boy. Let's fix you. But this just shows the narcissism in the trans world, that everything must change and must revolve around who they want to be. They want to be this. So everything in the world that has always been normal, that has always been accepted, has to change to fit what they want. And kids who are this way are this way because authority figures, be it parents or teachers or somebody, they have pounded it into their heads. They've made them believe this, okay? Just listen to this.
12: My name is Riley Williams, and I am a transgender girl going to Clayton County Public Schools in Georgia. About 3 weeks ago, I applied to run for homecoming queen because I wanted the opportunity to uplift my community, especially in a time where all I hear is painful news.
11: Okay, so hold on. Do you see the pretending that I'm doing this for everybody else who, you know, I'm actually a warrior. This is not for my own selfish benefit to be the homecoming queen. This is to uplift my community, right? So that's kind of how they get these kids and these weak-minded people. And when I say weak-minded, when I'm talking about kids, I mean because they're kids, they don't have experience in life and everything, and they're easily manipulated and easily persuaded. You don't teach them that it's selfish. You teach them that it's to help others who are going through what you're going through. You're a victim, and you're helping other victims. But in all honesty, he probably just wants to be the homecoming queen. Okay, here.
12: I paid the fee. I took a headshot photo and I began preparing a campaign. But last week, I was called to my principal's office to discuss my application. She said I wouldn't be able to run for homecoming queen because of our district's regulation on biological sex and traditional gender roles. Basically, what that means is I wouldn't be able to run because the district still considers me a man. And I know that
11: because you are, the district doesn't consider you a man. You are a man. And you should be told the truth.
12: I know to many of you, this doesn't seem like a big issue or something that you need to care about. But to me, this is discrimination. To me, this is a very big problem. I was born with the brain of a woman.
11: No,
12: I didn't choose to be trans, nor did anything happen to cause me to be trans.
11: Yes, you did.
12: This is just how I was born, scientifically and biologically.
11: No, it's not.
12: And
11: now,
12: so,
11: listen, this is a kid. Now, think of it this way. This is a kid. And I don't know how long he's been believing this or how long people have been teaching him this stuff, but he's just now 17. So he's probably been dealing with this for several years. And you have adults who have convinced him that he was born a woman in a man's body. Now, you think about that. Think about how much that has put him through, as opposed to getting him the help that he actually needed to tell him, no, you were born just the way you were supposed to be born. You are a boy, and you need to embrace your masculinity, the things that make boys special. You see, that's one of the things that holds people back on these crazy leftists, is that with feminism teaches that men are flawed from the beginning, just like the race hustlers in the academic world teach that white people are born flawed in the beginning because their white supremacy is just something within them. They can't help it. So they teach the same thing. These lunatic leftists teach the same thing to these kids and leave them in these situations like this. And again, I'm trying my best to look at this from the standpoint of this being a kid and how this kid has been taken advantage of by adults with an axe to grind. So liberals are always talking about, now this is the buzzword, is cruelty, the cruelty of this, the cruelty of that, because they're using that as a campaign issue. Everything the Republicans do is cruel. It's cruel. It's cruel. And you're going to tell me, you listen to this, the pain in this boy's voice, this 17-year-old boy, and you're going to tell me that what was done to him by authority figures in his life is not cruel? I mean, I look at these things differently, obviously, from whether this trans issue is dealing with kids or whether it's adults. I approach it differently, because when you're talking about kids, you're not just talking about free will and everything. You're talking about parents, teachers, and all that have influenced them. And I think it's abuse. I really do. All right, so there's more to this. This clip is a little bit long, so I can't do it all in this break. So there's more of this in this clip that really might open your eyes to some of the ways that these kids are being abused. So we'll get into it and finish it up coming up next.
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13: It's a warm, humid night tonight, but we're not tracking much on weather radar. You can tell those southwest winds have really done a number on us. It's like we've jumped back to summertime mode, really. 70 degrees tonight, so warm numbers for the Friday night lights. Thunderstorms Saturday afternoon. Some places could see some one-inch rains at 80 degrees. Cooler Sunday with more wet weather Sunday, a high of 66. I'm meteorologist Scott Laurie Moore on Charlotte's FM News Talk, 107.9 WBT.
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11: All right, welcome back to Unapologetic In Your Face Conservatism, talking about the politics and the culture of U.S. America. I am the green-eyed patriot, ramming and jamming. All off up in your weekend. 704-570-1079. That is the phone number. All right. We're talking about this situation with quote-unquote trans teenagers who are competing for homecoming queen and things like this. So boys competing for homecoming queen. And we're focused on right now a young man in Georgia. He's 17, and he's all upset because he is a woman, he thinks, and they would not allow him to run for homecoming queen. So it's kind of a long piece, and I've been interrupting it and breaking it down as we go in the last segment, but I'm going to go ahead and just start it over and play the entire thing and try not to interrupt it. And then break it down after that, because this really is sad. It's sad. If you're going to show grace to kids on this, which I do, this is very sad. And I think it's heartbreaking what these adults in his life have done to him. All right, here we go. We'll start it over.
12: My name is Riley Williams, and I am a transgender girl going to Clayton County Public Schools in Georgia. About 3 weeks ago, I applied to run for homecoming queen, because I wanted the opportunity to uplift my community, especially in a time where all I hear is painful news. So I paid the fee, I took a headshot photo, and I began preparing a campaign. But last week, I was called to my principal's office to discuss my application. She said I wouldn't be able to run for homecoming queen because of our district's regulation on biological sex and traditional gender roles. Basically, what that means is I wouldn't be able to run because the district still considers me a man. And I know to many of you, this doesn't seem like a big issue or something that you need to care about. But to me, this is discrimination. To me, this is a very big problem. I was born with the brain of a woman. I didn't choose to be trans, nor did anything happen to cause me to be trans. This is just how I was born, scientifically and biologically. And so a piece of paper from 17 years ago with the letter M that only checked what the doctors can see fails to define me and who I truly am. And it's not just that this policy denies my human dignity. It also tortures me. Gender dysphoria is the distress caused when there's a disconnect between my gender identity and my social and physical traits. This feeling is something I've known all of my life, where existing felt agonizing, where life felt like torture, and it's not something anyone else can understand. It's a hellscape where I don't even feel like I'm living in my own body, like someone watching a gut-wrenching movie that they can't look away from or escape. But okay. When I began trans...
11: Okay, sorry. I have to stop it here because I want to make sure you understand my point of view on this. I don't doubt that he was going through all of these things that he said he was going through. I don't doubt that he felt miserable and out of place and like he didn't fit in. And all of these horrible things that so many kids go through. I'm not saying he did not experience that or does not experience that. I'm saying the solution is not to convince him to try to turn himself into a woman. That's not the solution. That's not helping him. That didn't help him. Now, we're talking about kids. If you're an adult and you go through these things and you decide that you want to, you know, pretend like you're a member of the opposite sex or whatever, that's a completely different thing. I'm not saying I agree with that or that I think that's the way you handle your situation as an adult either. I still think it's a mental illness. Oh, I know it's a mental illness. But we're talking about kids here. And this is what we conservatives have always focused this argument on, is that kids, when it comes to this kind of stuff, when you start trying to transition kids from being male to female or female to male, it's cruel. It's barbaric. It's heinous. Now, do you think this kid would be happy and would be talking like he's happy if he had been able to run for homecoming court? Or do you think that would just be one thing that he just felt like, oh, I got that? You think all the other time of the day he's really happy and well-adjusted now that he's living his truth, quote unquote? Or do you think that he's still sad and feels incomplete? Because when you are trying to figure out why you don't fit in or why you don't feel right in social situations or why you feel like people don't accept you, and then you go to the extreme of what you think is changing your sex, and then you still have those feelings, that's where the real danger to a person comes in. Okay, listen, there's a little more of this. Listen.
12: Transitioning, life blossomed in my hands. I stopped watching and I began living. But this policy, forcing me to run as Mr. CDHS, to wear a suit, to be called a king, it erases my identity. It erases everything I've worked for, and it erases me. So no, I won't run. Because no other girl has to endure this pain for a simple homecoming activity. No other girl would have to wear a suit and get misgendered. And no other girl is being stopped from running with the gender that makes them comfortable over a letter on a piece of paper from 17 years ago. But I am demanding change. I won't get the opportunity to run, but signing my petition can open the door for other transgender people to run with the option that gives them basic human dignity and gets rid of this type of discrimination in our schools. That way no other kid can go through this.
11: So there are two types of, there are two situations here with two types of parents in this situation. Number one, you got the parents, giving them the benefit of the doubt, who are upset, confused, don't know which way to turn. They just see their child being unhappy and miserable. And as a parent, you know that that is one of the worst feelings in the world, is when you look at your children and they're not happy. For whatever reason, you hate it when your kids are not happy. Now, sometimes they're unhappy because they made mistakes or because they're having to learn a lesson or whatever. And it's necessary for them to be unhappy in the moment to learn from it and grow. But when your kid is in a state of sadness or depression, it has to be very, very hard. So these parents would go to these extreme measures because they'll do anything to make their kid happy, to get them out. If somebody has told them that this is going to make your child happy, then they go along with it. That's one type of parent, giving them the benefit of the doubt. It's wrong. It's a mistake. It's horrible. But you got those parents. And then you got the other parents who use, it's almost like a Munchausen syndrome by proxy. They use the sickness of their kid for selfish reasons. This is what the Hollywood people do. This is what, okay, so it's trendy. Everybody's talking about the hot button issue is transgenderism. My kid is a boy and he, you know, likes to wear dresses. So I'm going to put him in dresses and I'm going to tell everybody that he's a trans kid, that he's a girl, because it's going to make me look good. It's got a selfish purpose for me. That's the other type of parent. Those are the only two types of parents in this situation. The selfish, narcissistic parents operating in a Munchausen syndrome by proxy situation. And then you got the parents who are just misguided and trying to do whatever they can do to make their kid happy. But this kid's not happy. I feel so sorry for this boy. He's wrong about everything that he said. And nobody has convinced him of that. No authority figure, no role model in his life has told him that or been able to get through to him. And that's the sad part. And it's all a weapon of the left, just like every other bad thing in this country. Don't forget that. All right, hang on. More coming up.
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11: Oh, yes. We are back. Unapologetic, in-your-face conservatism. For-

0: the world. Thank you so much. I appreciate it. 704-570-1079. That's the phone number. Dropping truth bombs here all over the place. Boom, boom, boom. We were talking about the transgender issue when it comes to kids, okay? We had a whole thing about the young man in Georgia who's 17 and upset because they wouldn't let him run for homecoming queen since he thinks he's a woman, thinks he's a girl. But this is all, as we know, and we talk about it all the time, this is part of the way the Marxists on the left, the Death to America Party, the Democrat Party, has poisoned the minds of these young people. And it's not just the people who are confused and think that they can live and become a member of the opposite sex and all of that. It's not just poisoning their minds, but poisoning the culture by convincing young people that the trans issue is cruelty from Republicans if they don't allow it, if they don't promote it, if they don't celebrate it. Anybody who says you need help in a different way rather than going and having your genitals mutilated and trying to live as a member of the opposite sex. Anybody who says that, they've convinced these young people through education, you know, the public school system, the college school system, you know, all of that, media, show business, you know, they've convinced young people that that Republicans or anybody who questions trans ideology is cruel. That's why they say that if you don't accept somebody in their new quote unquote intended form, then you're killing them. You're killing them. So in other words, if I decided that when I wake up tomorrow that I'm a woman and say, okay, I'm a woman now. And my name is Tina. And yeah, everybody call me Tina from now on and treat me like a woman. And if somebody refused, say my wife, said, I'm not calling you Tina, you're not a woman. Then in trans ideology, she would be killing me because she's not accept, she's killing the person that I actually am, which is Tina. If she called me TJ, she would be dead naming me. That's what they call it. They're dead naming. That name is dead. Tina is alive. TJ is dead. So don't dead name me. So it's these extreme titles that they give these different things, these extreme names for stuff. So yeah, so if she doesn't call me Tina, which I may require in the morning anyway, just for fun, then I'll ask her why she's dead naming me and why she's killing Tina. So this is a lady I follow on social media, and I can't remember her name right now. I'll tell you her name and so you can follow her. I've used her stuff before. It's Calypso something or another is her handle on social media, but she's asking these college students about the reality of like using terms that people who live in the real world talk about with sex. And this is the response. And it turns out that science is actually transphobic. Listen.
1: Is it crazy to say that a man can't become a woman? Is that transphobic?
2: Yeah, that is transphobic.
1: How can a man become a woman?
2: Sorry.

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1: Okay. What are you?
2: I'm Jenna Floyd.
1: Jenna Floyd. Were you born a female?
2: Yeah, I was.
1: And what is a female?
2: I don't think I want to answer your questions anymore.
3: You see, because they're just so brainwashed that you can't even ask a question. You can't ask them to, and look, I know this is a very young person, but this is a college student, so technically an adult. An adult that just because you have been told that it is cruel to question a person's gender choice or whatever you call it, it doesn't matter what facts are. It doesn't matter what you are supposed to do in order to prove your position. You just don't have to. You just say, I feel like even asking that question is transphobic. What do you mean? You see, because the left attacks through the emotions of people. They capture the emotions, and emotions lead people to extreme positions. You know, I can't tell you why that is transphobic. I just feel like it is. Have you noticed young people will always say, if you ask them a question, it doesn't matter. Even if it's what is 2 times 2, they will probably say, I feel like it's 4, rather than it's 4 or I think it's 4. Or if you ask them their opinion on something, or you just say, hey, what happened that day you were at the park? And you go, well, I feel like I was... I feel like I was sitting there and these pigeons flew in and I feel like I got some breadcrumbs and threw them out there for everything is I feel rather than I think or I believe. And that's just a small thing, but when we're talking about Marxists capturing the language and changing it all the time, this is where you look at these little subtle hints of where they're coming from, and that's where they're coming from. Everything is, I feel like that's transphobic. So just asking a question as to can a person change their gender or can a person change their sex, just asking that question makes you feel like it's transphobic and it's cruel. Now, when she asked her, are you a woman? I got the feeling that she wanted to say yes, but she was afraid that would be offensive. Well, are you a woman? No. Well, what are you? I'm gender fluid. Now, what that means is sometimes I feel like I'm a woman and other times I feel like I'm a man. So that way you don't offend anybody. You see? And all of this is stuff that has been laid upon these kids that they're having to process all the time instead of just letting them live their lives in traditional, normal American ways. The left has used our young people for a long time now as their weapons. They've got these foot soldiers out there. And they love this stuff. They don't care the harm that it does to our young people. They love it. They love it. Why? Because the Democrat Party is the death to America party. And this is how you kill America. With crap like this. And

0: sick. Hang on, we got more coming up.
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4: All of a sudden, it's like we've jumped back to a summertime nighttime low temp. We're at 70 degrees tonight, so feeling warm under the Friday night lights tonight. I think the rain holds off until the weekend as tropical moisture works into the Carolina forecast, especially Saturday afternoon. Some places could see over an inch of rain Saturday, high 80 degrees. I'm meteorologist Scott Laurie, and we're on Charlotte's FM News Talk, 107.9 WBT.
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0: with unapologetic in-your-face conservatism. Thank you, ladies and gentlemen, for listening to this, the T.J. Ritchie Show. I'm your host, T.J. Ritchie. 704-570-1079 is the phone number. Call it or text it, and you know what to do. You know. Okay, so I got something here kind of lighthearted. I talk about all the time how much of a armpit of society Asheville has become. Asheville. Just what happens when unfettered liberalism and Marxism just runs rampant. It ruins everything. Well, this is a comedian that I found this little clip, and I think he's pretty funny. His name's Ryan Cox, and he's talking about his experience in Asheville. Check it out.
1: This weird liberal artsy hippie town in the South called Asheville in North Carolina. It's the type of place people tell you what they do for a living, and you go, "There's no way that earns money." And Ashevillians are like, "No, I own my own business. We do homeopathic archery." From a food truck. That runs on crystals. I mean, I love it, but it's weird. And I forget that it's weird. I'm in this little bubble in the South. I went to Nashville, Tennessee. Found out in Nashville, Tennessee, I am a gay comedian. I did a bit where I said, "I have anxiety." And Nashville was like, "That's pretty gay."
0: Anxiety? Gay. Isn't that funny? Isn't it funny? My wife does that all the time. My wife will tell you something and then she'll make sure that you think it's funny. She'll go, "Isn't that funny? Isn't that funny?" And then she said, "Isn't that funny?" Yeah, it's very, very funny. It's very funny. "Oh, you funny." Isn't that funny? Okay, so there's a story from an Iowa high school. There's a teacher that's been fired for offering students something. No, not drugs, not alcohol, not the SEX, but offering extra credit in return for cash donations to her personal GoFundMe account. Huh? Stephanie Mulally, a teacher at a high school in Clinton Community School District, told students in the spring of 2026 that she had set up a GoFundMe page to raise money for what she described as, quote, "personal education goals," end quote. She allegedly told the students that she had set up the fundraiser to help pay her for her education, adding that if they made cash donations to her account, they could earn extra credit toward their grade in her class. Some students in the class contributed funds to the GoFundMe account, according to the administrative law judge Dwayne Golden. Because of the extra credit incentive, students felt pressured to donate money to the GoFundMe. Donations, she allegedly wrote, would be used to pay for transportation, including flights, buses, and boats, food, and hotel accommodation. So she was going to travel the world and learn all about these different places and then come back and teach on it. So that's how she justified. Oh, man. You know what? If I were a teacher, I would say, "Hey, will you go contribute to my GoFundMe? Because I'm going to go learn about the Bahamas this week. I want to go learn all about the Bahamas. And I want to stay there for a month in order to continue my education. And then when I return in the next semester, I'm going to teach a class on the Caribbean itself. How to survive in the Bahamas." Next semester, I'll be teaching about the Virgin Islands. So she was fired in May for allegedly violating the district's ethics policy. Oh, well, how'd she do that? She denied law judge denied Mulally's request to for unemployment benefits. And well, I'm getting fired. I need to get unemployment. He said no. Old Dwayne said no. Your conduct amounted to job-related misconduct and demonstrated a willful and wanton disregard for your employer's interests. Rendering her ineligible for the benefits. Now, when I saw the story, I thought, okay, well, that's a little excessive. But I remembered back when I was in the fifth grade, 1980. The year was 1980 of our Lord. I was 10 years old in the fifth grade. My teacher was a young, pretty girl. Probably in her first couple of years of teaching, couldn't have been more than, you know, she wasn't even 25. And her name was Nan Parker. Nan, short for Nancy. Nan Parker. And Nan Parker was a good teacher. I liked her. But she was a softball player. Now, when I say softball player, that's not code speak for lesbian. That just means she liked playing softball in the recreation leagues. Slow pitch softball, not fast pitch softball. Just regular, you know, girl softball. And she told us that she wanted us to, I wish y'all could see me play. She would talk about how good she was at the softball. And this is a small town. I mean, really, really small. As I said the other night, evidently my friend Coach Matt Daugherty was listening to the program. Well, not evidently. I know for a fact he was. And I said that my town of Winfield, Louisiana, was so small, the local hooker was a virgin. And he found that to be amusing. That's how small. I'm talking small. So she said, if you will go to the recreation center and watch me play softball, go to my softball game, I'll give you extra points, meaning what we would call today extra credit. So most kids anyway, as the parents would say, lived at the damn ball field, you know, Southern parents, and there's, you know, small rural towns. There's nothing else to do in the spring and summer but go to the ball games, living at the ball field. So all you had to do was go up to her during the game and get her attention while she was playing, like maybe she's on deck or something, and you say, hey, Miss Parker, I'm here. And she'd say, okay, Richie, I see you. You got your 10 extra points. So that way, if I missed a few questions on a test, then going and seeing Miss Parker play softball bumped me up and would cover me with those 10 extra points. Now, I don't know why she was so insistent and why it was so important to her for her students to go watch her play softball, but it seems like the same thought process here. Doesn't have anything to do with learning. I mean, she wasn't a PE teacher even. She was an English reading teacher. She wasn't even a PE teacher. So I never understood it. But then again, my parents never had a problem with it either. They're like, all right, cool. Hey, great. You need that help. You little dummy. No, they didn't say that. But yeah, that's the same concept. And Miss Parker didn't get fired. I guess it's a little different, though, when you're asking for cash. Hey, Miss Mulally would love to go to Italy this year with her boyfriend. So I'm going to call it an education trip, and I'd like my students to fund it. Great. That's how we're going to do it. All right, Nick Craig is coming up next with the Nick Craig Show. Have a great weekend. God loves you, and there ain't nothing you can do about it. I will talk to you Monday.
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3: Kids killing kids. Charlotte police say we need to be angry about it. Good evening, I'm Mark Garrison.
4: I cannot begin to tell you how angry I was when I learned of the incident, and it should make everybody else in this community equally angry.
3: Police Chief Estella Patterson at a press conference today talking about the murder of 4-year-old Caleb Flax. He was murdered as he slept 2 weeks ago when a carload of teens opened fire in his neighborhood. 4 teens have been arrested.
5: Police say that at least 84 shots were fired into 4 separate homes in a matter of 60 seconds. At least one of the bullets struck Caleb and another woman was injured. CMPD Chief Estella Patterson said she was absolutely furious when she learned of what had happened.
4: The behavior of those responsible for these crimes was reckless, it was violent, it was irresponsible and unacceptable. And we cannot accept these kinds of actions as normal in our community.
5: So far, 2 16-year-olds, 2 17-year-olds, and a 22-year-old have been arrested. They've each been charged with murder, attempted murder, and numerous other counts. Police also indicated there could be others involved in the shooting. Brett Jensen, WBT News.
3: You can learn more about those arrested at WBT.com. Now, police did not talk about a motive for the shooting spree. Court documents have indicated it could have been retaliation for another shooting somewhere in town. In Mississippi, a vape shop clerk and his son are now charged in the death of 2 college kids accused of selling kratom to the students thought to have caused their death.
6: The same type synthetic kratom products were found in several stores here in Oxford, and we are linking up the packages found in the room with those stores.
3: He's the U.S. attorney in Mississippi, not certain kratom actually caused the deaths. They're still waiting on toxicology reports. Kratom, legal in North Carolina, sold in vape shops all over, sometimes referred to as gas station heroin. Charlotte Mecklenburg School Board getting used to this. They had to issue yet another statement that says, yes, they will cooperate with an investigation. Today, saying they'll cooperate with the State Department of Public Instruction as they look into possible misuse of money by CMS. Also chiming in, Mecklenburg State House member Tricia Cotham, who says she's glad the school board's under investigation.
7: How embarrassing, how ridiculous, you know, you have this whole problem. Kids should be prioritized and be first.
3: Cotham talking to Channel 9, the SBI investigating as well to see if any CMS board members broke the law. One concern, some sweetheart contracts given to friends for so-called consultant work with the school system. She still has open wounds. Haley Wright of Charlotte. She's the woman who was attacked by 7 dogs several weeks ago in Claiborne Woods.
8: Haley Wright spent 10 days in the hospital wrapped head to toe in bandages after enduring more than 100 dog bites. Her partner, Aaron, also has scars and wounds still healing from trying to save Haley as he pulled Haley into their home away from the dogs.
9: The second I got inside, he pulled me inside. I was telling him we need to get to the hospital. I'm dying. I'm fading. So he actually got me to the car to take me, and I was preparing him for when I wasn't going to be here.
8: She still has open wounds that have to stay wrapped and changed twice a day.
3: Rachel Richardson with Channel 3, the dog's owner, Rodney Morrow, facing some misdemeanor charges. One of the dogs was killed by a deputy the day of the attack. The others are with animal control. Gas prices heading into the weekend. The average in Charlotte this evening, $4.10 a gallon. That's actually down a dime from last Friday. Gas prices a campaign issue. Republicans worried it will cost them votes in the midterm. Minnesota Congressman Tom Emmer was in Charlotte yesterday campaigning with some Republicans, telling WBT the GOP needs to talk tough about liberal Democrats running.
10: My voters at home, I have to look them in the eye and tell them you're right. $4 gas, $6 diesel, unacceptable. But it ain't enough to vote for a communist.
3: Emmer, a leading Republican in the House, says one of the biggest fears he has is Republicans won't show up to vote. Now, your WBT forecast tonight, warm, low of only 70. Tomorrow, some thundershowers in the afternoon. Could be heavy at times. High again, 80. Rain continues into Sunday, cooler with a high Sunday of only 66.
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15: The Panthers will be without at least two starters when they take on the Lions on Sunday Night Football. Receiver Xavier Leggett and offensive lineman Damian Lewis have both been ruled out. Several more guys are questionable, including Jalen Coker, Monroe Freeling, and Lee Hunter. Coach Dave Canales says they will all be game-time decisions. On the college front, a huge game for North Carolina tomorrow as the Tar Heels host number 3 Notre Dame and the Irish's top-ranked defense. Kickoff is set for noon here on WBT. The Charlotte 49ers take on Memphis at Jerry Richardson Stadium. That game moved up to 11 a.m. due to the incoming rainy weather. Major League Baseball playoffs continuing this weekend. The Dodgers taking on the Braves in the National League Division Series. That game is tomorrow afternoon. The Dodgers plan to start ace Tarik Skubal in the game. The Braves still undecided who will be on the mound. I'm Sharon Thorsland, WBT Sports.
3: 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I'm Mark Garrison, WBT News.

0: and a good Friday evening to you. 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There's been a couple of very interesting debates that have been going on over the last couple of months, or really since the beginning of the year, one dealing with flock cameras, the other dealing with artificial intelligence, and what should the involvement of government be in terms of guardrails. We're going to walk through both of those here on the program on this Friday, but I want to start off with a very bizarre story I caught over at the Washington Post yesterday. Listen to this. Florida County, we're in the great state of Florida. Florida County discovers mysterious flock cameras with no obvious owners. Now, we've watched the debate over flock play out literally right in front of our very eyes. And I'll say there's been a couple of positive, really positive things from my vantage point as it relates to this debate over flock and the discussion over mass surveillance, which is what these flock cameras are here in the United States. And it's something that we lack majorly in our populace, and that is local involvement in government. The decision to put up and then subsequently remove flock cameras, which is what we've watched play out over the last couple of months, those discussions and debates do not happen in the United States Congress. Those debates do not happen in the Oval Office. And in many cases, those debates don't even happen in your state legislature. They don't happen in Raleigh, in our state capital. These are decisions that are being made locally. It is local sheriff's departments. It is local municipal police departments that are making these decisions. Now, that's not to say that agencies like the SBI, the State Bureau of Investigation here in North Carolina, they do in fact have flock cameras across the state, but a lot of these decisions and debates are happening locally. And I will say from my vantage point as somebody that has been hypercritical of the lack of government involvement, it has been good to see. It is encouraging to see that individuals are actually willing to show up on major issues that they are frustrated with, because we don't see that very often. And it is one of the reasons why, in many cases, government runs amok. Government runs out of control, because nobody's really willing to put in the time, the effort, and just a little bit of elbow grease to make sure that their local government, whether it's a county or a municipality, is serving their best interests. I'm busy. Oh, well, I've got the kids' soccer practice. Work was really tough this week. You know, all fair, all fine excuses, sure. But at what point do you cross a threshold? At what point do you cross a barrier and say, I've got to stand up? I've got to show up. I've got to be involved in this process. We've seen this a couple of times over the last few years, right? You saw a lot of this during COVID-19 as we got into the middle and latter halves of 2020 after all these shutdowns and the constant moving of the goalposts by people like Dr. Anthony Fauci and governors like Roy Cooper. People started showing up. They were pretty irritated. They were protesting and holding rallies outside of county commission and city council and outside the governor's mansion, attempting to force government to reopen. We saw some of those same debates and discussions at local school board meetings. So there have been times semi-recently where we have seen this high level of local government involvement. And, you know, I'll make this point. I'll harpen back to an interview. I think it was probably about a month or so ago we did with Andrew Dunn from Longleaf Politics. If you're not following his work, always appreciate his time and always enjoy shouting him out. He talked about the rise of the DSA here in North Carolina. And the point that he made when he joined us here on the Nick Craig Show was that it's not like 3,000 people are showing up to a city council meeting or a county commission meeting and demanding that we go far left with the DSA. That's not the case at all. The point he made, and very accurately made, was it only takes like a handful of people. You can get away with it with 6, 8, maybe up to a dozen people showing up to a city council, to a county commission meeting, speaking during the public comment period. And that's the only voice in the room, because there is, and it is so frustrating to me that there is such a lack of interest in local government. Because as we are well aware, local government in most cases is the most important form of government. When we talk about who has a direct impact on your life day in and day out, It is hard to find an entity that has a stronger impact than your local government. I mean, just think about this. Who has a bigger impact on your day-to-day life? Congress or your city council or county commission? The answer is absolutely your local government. And it's why it's always been so frustrating to me that you go to these meetings, you watch them online, and nobody is there. Very important debates, very important discussions are taking place, and nobody seems to care. And so then government is able to do whatever it wants because there's no pushback from anybody. And then, of course, we see the result of what a lot of that looks like. It's incredibly frustrating. Fortunately, we've seen with this flock debate over the last couple of months that is beginning to change. All right, let's go over to this story over at the Washington Post and the mysterious flock cameras that nobody knows who they are. This is out of Fort Pierce, Florida. The article reads by Alex DeLuca. Like many Florida municipalities, officials in St. Lucie County recently decided to get rid of all of their automated license plate readers, or ALPRs, made by Flock, the company whose cameras have drawn scrutiny over police misuse and data privacy concerns. County officials thought they had 52 of the cameras, which law enforcement agencies use to record passing vehicle license plates, as well as the time and location of each sighting, scattered across the county's main roads on Florida's East Coast. But as they prepared to remove them, they discovered 14 more cameras that they hadn't known about and that the county itself hadn't permitted for an install. The discovery presented a mystery about the controversial surveillance technology. Who installed these devices and who had access to the data they collected? This is a wild story. So, like we've seen in many other places, even here in North Carolina, there was probably a lot of pushback from local citizens on Florida's East Coast saying, hey, you know, we've got some major privacy concerns. We've seen the stories all over the United States of law enforcement agents that are misusing the data, using it for their own personal benefit. We don't like this kind of mass surveillance. We want these cameras down. And so government officials responding to their constituents, which, by the way, they should be doing all the time, decided to remove the cameras. They go through the process and they find 14 mysterious flock cameras that exist in and around the county that they have no idea why they're there. They don't have permits for them. It's not immediately clear who owns them. It's a major problem. Tom Richard, the longtime manager of a fishing supply shop across the street from one of the cameras in Fort Pierce, said he wasn't necessarily opposed to license plate readers, but not knowing who had put the cameras there troubled the 70-year-old. He said, I'm not happy about it unless I know who it is, and I don't. After the county shared a list of unpermitted cameras with local law enforcement agency, officials at the St. Lucie County Sheriff's Office identified three devices as their own, though they hadn't explained why the devices lacked permitting. The county's other two law enforcement agencies have said none of the cameras are theirs. So as it stands right now, that leaves 11 cameras that no one has publicly claimed. It remains unclear whether those cameras are actively collecting data or who can access them. And I would guess, a serious amount of change that those cameras are, in fact, still collecting data, that those cameras are still monitoring license plates. They're called ALPRs, or the acronym ALPRs, automatic license plate readers, for a reason. They're up without a permit, and nobody knows who the owner is. Nobody knows who has access to that data. Is it a private individual? Is it a federal law enforcement agency? Is it another local or state law enforcement agency in Florida? Nobody knows. And this is part of the frustration that the public has all across the United States with these automated systems. I have got a lot more to get into on this story. We'll do that coming up as the Nick Craig Show continues. Charlotte's FM News Talk 107.9 WBT. 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
3: I'm Chief Meteorologist Tara Lane in the Queen City News Pinpoint Weather Center. Clouds increase overnight. There could be an isolated shower or two. Temperatures only cool down into the low 70s. Highs for Saturday afternoon back in the lower 80s, but will be more cloudy and watch for some scattered downpours and storms developing through the afternoon and evening. More areas of rain coming in for Sunday, including for the Panthers game, and cooler temperatures hovering in the 60s for most of the day. I'm Chief Meteorologist Tara Lane for Charlotte's FM News Talk 107.9 WBT.
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0: 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We are covering a very interesting story out of Florida's East Coast as a local municipality in Florida, as we talk about St. Lucie County, the Fort Pierce area went through the process, like many municipalities, of removing flock cameras, in large part due to a lot of public pushback and public debate. As they began the process of removing those cameras, they discovered that there were 14 additional flock cameras, which I presumably were in the public right-of-ways in Port St. Lucie County, that nobody owned, that there were no permits pulled for, that it was not clear who was operating those cameras. There was 14 when they removed the 52 or began the process of removing the 52 that they managed and operated. Another local department, the St. Lucie County Sheriff's Office, said, hey, three of those devices are ours. That left 11 cameras with no owner. And it's not just the issue that, oh, we don't know who put these there. A, they were installed illegally. Obviously, if you don't have a permit, you can't just install a device on a municipality. I don't think. Again, I'm not an expert in Florida code and whatnot, but I would assume you can't just install a camera on a public right-of-way. You own private property, you can do whatever you want, but in a public right-of-way or on a public road, you can't do that. And that's one part of it, you know, government permitting, so be it. The other question, the much larger one, I think, is, well, who has access to this data? Who owns these cameras and who is operating these cameras and who has access to view who the vehicles and the individuals that are traveling back and forth in the areas in which these cameras are operating. The Washington Post has the story. Back to the article there. It reads, county spokesperson Eric Gill said staff have posted notices at the cameras they found, giving those responsible 30 days to remove them. The deadline is October the 16th to October the 20th, depending on when the removal notices were put up. Gill said the county had not yet reached out to Flock about the camera owners, saying it plans to wait until the notices expire. In the meantime, he said that the county staff plan to start placing plastic bags over those 11 unidentified cameras. Law enforcement agencies and private companies can purchase Flock cameras, but the company says that it typically handles the permitting and installation. In response to questions about who operates the unclaimed cameras in St. Lucie County, Florida, a Flock spokesperson said that the company applies for permits where required, but permitting requirements vary by jurisdiction and are not necessary in every location. The spokesperson said, we have reached out to St. Lucie County and are happy to work with them directly to review the cameras in question and address any discrepancies. It's unclear whether the county, which does require permitting through its planning and development department, has heard from Flock. A county spokesperson did not respond to a request for comment. Meanwhile, some residents in St. Lucie County have been dismayed by to learn that an unknown entity may have been watching them. One of the unpermitted cameras has been located on 25th Street in Fort Pierce at the corner of a quiet residential street. Last week, when the Post visited the location, the camera was gone. However, a removal notice in clear plastic was wrapped around the pole. It was unclear who had removed the camera or when. Ty Grant, who's 28 years old and lives a few hundred feet away, recalled seeing the camera and always assumed that it belonged to local law enforcement. Grant appeared unsettled to learn that county officials did not know who installed it, saying, quote, that makes me feel very unsafe. No surprise there. Founded in 2017, Atlanta-based Flock has rapidly expanded its surveillance network across the country with more than 120,000 automatic license plate readers, or ALPRs, operating in every state except Alaska, with Flock, of course, marketing its tools to law enforcement and local municipality. The Washington Post writes, but the past year has brought a growing backlash driven by privacy concerns and reports of police misuse of the system. A recent Washington Post investigation found that at least 50 law enforcement officials across the country have been accused of misusing Flock cameras to track people in their personal lives. And we've seen a couple of those cases here in North Carolina as well. Those concerns have intensified in Florida, where a handful of police officers have been arrested in recent months for misusing the Flock technology. In Fort Pierce, where this whole story is taking place, former police officer Joseph Crutchfield was recently jailed after officials discovered that he had accessed the Flock database 382 times to track his ex-girlfriend while off duty. Great work there by law enforcement. In late August, under a directive from Florida Governor Ron DeSantis, the Florida Department of Transportation issued an order removing existing permits for automated license plate recognition systems, including Flock cameras located within the right-of-way roads on the state highway system, citing, quote, concerning reports of misuse and data privacy concerns. It gave all municipalities until September the 30th to remove all of the cameras from state highways right-of-ways. Soon after, law enforcement agencies across Florida announced they would suspend or end their Flock programs entirely. In St. Lucie County, commissioners separately voted to remove their cameras from county roads as well. St. Lucie isn't the first place where Flock cameras have turned up without local authorization. In December, Flock reportedly installed two cameras in Cambridge, Massachusetts, without the city's knowledge after it had deactivated and removed its system. More recently, in September, we're in now Mill Creek, Utah, a Flock camera was discovered on city property, but neither the city nor the police knew who had installed it. Also in September, about an hour up the coast from St. Lucie County, the city of Palm Bay suspended its Flock system after a review found that the cameras may have not been properly permitted or installed. Officials later said that Flock had not requested the required final inspection after installation. Flock then requested them, and city staff approved the permits. So this is a wild story, and there is no surprise that the public is as outraged as it is. I mean, what you are watching play out in front of your very eyes is concerning to almost everybody, and for good reason. Now, that's not to say that there's not a use and there's not benefits, and let me be clear, I'm not advocating for Flock cameras, but that there's not some legitimate law enforcement benefits of these systems. You talk about child abductions. You talk about stolen vehicles or a very dangerous person traveling through an area. There are some limited use cases and limited benefits where you could say, all right, I understand this. But the million-dollar question that I think everybody has been asking themselves is, does that outweigh the major privacy and security concerns? And I think most people, myself included, rightfully so, to this point have said, no, it does not. These limited use cases do not outweigh the major risks as it relates to privacy. These smaller issues do not outweigh the risks of major misuse that we've seen all across the country within local law enforcement agencies, where you've got people tracking ex-wives, ex-girlfriends, ex-husbands, ex-boyfriends in these municipalities, absolutely abusing their power, abusing the trust that they should have from the public so that they can track where their ex-girlfriend is going. It's insane. And so there's no surprise that the public backlash has been as extreme as it is, and it will only continue. And fortunately and hopefully, we see more and more of these camera systems removed, not only across the rest of the United States, but here in North Carolina. A fascinating story over at the Washington Post. I'll have the full link to the story over in the show notes at patreon.com/Nick Craig, patreon.com/Nick Craig. Coming up on the other side, we are going to now transition over into artificial intelligence, a major meeting in Washington, D.C. this week. We'll get into those details coming up here in just a couple of minutes. 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
3: And a good Friday to you. Welcome back to the Nick Craig Show. We're talking technology on the program today. We're just talking about an interesting situation in Florida where a local municipality went through the process of removing flock cameras, only to find out that there were 11 cameras installed in the county that they seemingly do not have an owner. There were no permits pulled to install them, and there's now a 30-day notice on these cameras as the municipality said, hey, these things got to go, but nobody knows exactly who owns them, whether it's other law enforcement entities, private groups, or Flock themselves that just put these cameras up for no reason whatsoever. That link to that over in the show notes at patreon.com/Nick Craig. I now want to transition over to artificial intelligence and AI. We've talked about AI. We've talked about data centers and some of the concerns there. There was a pretty big meeting that took place earlier this week in Washington, D.C. on Tuesday when President Donald Trump invited many of the big-time players in the technology and the artificial intelligence field to Washington, D.C. as the debate continues over what the government's involvement should be with AI. And this is a very interesting debate that needs to take place. And let me start off by saying this. I am a conservative. I'm a limited government, free market conservative. And so with that stance, the idea of high levels of government restriction and government regulation is an immediate turnoff to me. We have seen throughout just even modern history, just the last 10 or 15, 20 years, so many situations where government gets involved in something and does an absolutely abysmal job. Where government gets involved, government sticks its nose where it shouldn't, and then you see something completely fall apart. Why? Because we know that when government gets involved in a process, it gets bloated with bureaucracy, it gets restricted with nonsensical red tape, hoops that you have to jump through here. Of course, you and I are paying for all of this bureaucracy and bloat anyway. We got to hire a bunch of people to manage this thing, so we're going to hire a bunch of government employees that aren't going to do anything. I mean, we have seen this play out. This is not a news story. This is not any breaking news that I'm bringing to you on the program here today. We know how many of these stories play out. And that's why the AI debate to me has been so interesting. And one of the other issues that I see from my vantage point here is that things like technology move incredibly fast. I mean, 30 years ago, we were talking about people first getting on the internet at very slow speeds, taking minutes or potentially hours to download music and things of that nature compared to where we are now. All of that has happened in the span of 30 years, where now almost every single person in America is walking around with a smartphone in their pocket with blazing fast speeds, 50, 60, 70 megabits download and upload, with the speeds that were totally incomprehensible even 10 or 15 years ago at home. Now you're getting these speeds totally wireless delivered to your phone through 4G or 5G. I bring that up to say, technology changes incredibly fast. And that is where my concern is as it relates to government regulation on AI. This is a sector that is literally changing by the day. And that's not an understatement. If you went back 24 months and asked people, what is a ChatGPT? They asked the vast majority of Americans. Most of them probably had never heard of it. Most of them, you go back to 2024, most people, I mean, oh, I saw something about that online, or, somebody mentioned that to me. It was not a phrase. It was not a term that people were using. And now if you were in the technology space, then you probably had heard about it. You may have been using it for a period of time. But for the vast majority of the public, there was no discussion of ChatGPT. Grok didn't exist. Gemini, at least publicly, didn't exist, I don't think, back in 2024. That's just 2 years ago. Just roll the calendar back 24 months to right before the 2024 presidential election. Now, you go and talk to anybody and they'll say, now people call it, they just say, oh, I was talking to chat. That's what they call chat GPT. It's being used by so many people now. And I bring that up to talk about how quickly this industry is changing, how quickly this industry is moving. And my fear right now, we'll talk about some of the legitimate concerns and some of the legitimate risks. I'm not going to just ignore those things because they're very real. I have a huge fear of overburdensome government involvement in an industry that is literally changing at the snap of a finger. An industry that most people had knew nothing about 24 to 36 months ago, now everybody is using. Everybody, whether you're just doing a Google search, you're getting a response from Gemini, an AI overview or an AI summary of what you searched. You can't escape it. And so is it a good idea for government to step in and say, hey, let's put some restrictions on this? Is that a good idea? My gut reaction, again, regardless of some of the concerns, my reaction is no, because we know what will happen when government gets involved. It will completely destroy any sort of growth in the industry. Now, some might say, well, we want to destroy the growth. I'm not one of those people. Artificial intelligence, just like the invention of the personal computer, is going to have a major impact on our day-to-day lives. There's no question about it. Now, is it these doomsday scenarios where we're going to have to go to a universal basic income because every single job is going to be taken by AI? I don't think so. And you know, if and when that happens, I don't know that that's happening in my lifetime. That might be a problem way further down the road, but it's not a problem right now. And frankly, a lot of these same debates were happening back in the 90s, the late 80s, early 90s with personal computing. When you saw computers start making their way into the workplace. Oh, well, look at this. Well, we don't need typists anymore. We don't need a bunch of people all sitting on typewriters typing out the exact same memo so that it can

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1: That we have in our lives right now. It would not exist had government stepped in. And unfortunately, I feel like we're getting very close to that line as it relates to AI. That we could potentially find ourselves in a not too distant future, backing ourselves into a corner with out of control, a very out of date government regulation. The reason I brought up how quickly technology changes is because if you're going to put a restriction in place, if you're going to put a guardrail in place at the federal level, well, what are you going to do to amend that, to adopt that with the fast-paced change within the technology sector? And the answer is you won't. You don't, because this stuff doesn't happen quickly. We know how long it takes government to act on literally anything. It takes forever for these things to play out. It takes forever for things to change. Nobody wants to move on everything. We've got to have years worth of discussions and study groups and white papers and CBO reports and all of this other garbage just to make a simple decision and put an apostrophe in a sentence. I mean, that's what we're talking about as it relates to government. And frankly, we know, and this has been my big issue with the concern over data centers, we know that our adversaries like China, they're not going to put these restrictions in place. And my biggest fear, and I've mentioned this plenty of times here on the program, is that the United States is going to squander its opportunity to be a leader in artificial intelligence because government is going to get in the way. And as I have stated a million times, I cannot sit here and in good faith tell you, oh yeah, these are a couple of things that government does really, really well. Here are some things that government just knocks out of the park. I can't say that because it's not true. And I don't have those examples because that stuff doesn't exist. Government fails nearly everything that it touches. It does a subpar job with everything that it does. Because of the bloat, because of the bureaucracy, because of the red tape, because of all of the things that make government as awful and terrible as it is here in 2026. And do we want that level of government stepping in on artificial intelligence? The answer, at least for me at this point, is no. We absolutely do not. All right, final thoughts coming up. 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
7: I'm Chief Meteorologist Tara Lane in the Queen City News Pinpoint Weather Center. Clouds increase overnight. There could be an isolated shower or two. Temperatures only cool down into the low 70s. Highs for Saturday afternoon back in the lower 80s. But we'll be more cloudy and watch for some scattered downpours and storms developing through the afternoon and evening. More areas of rain coming in for Sunday, including for the Panthers game

0: 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I'm Chief Meteorologist Tara Lane for Charlotte's FM News Talk 107.9 WBT.
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10: 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We are rounding out this busy Friday edition of the Nick Craig Show, talking about artificial intelligence, a major meeting in Washington at the White House, Washington, D.C., I should say, at the White House earlier this week as President Donald Trump brought forth some of the major players in the artificial intelligence, in the technology field to discuss what is the federal government's role in this incredibly fast-paced industry, in this very unknown industry, in an industry that, frankly, a lot of people, and I think rightfully so, have concerns over. So I want to read just a little bit of this article over at the New York Times. As President Donald Trump faces questions about whether AI should be regulated and particularly whether restrictions should be put in place to protect humans from technology that has learned to overmaneuver existing safeguards. But in the end, convening all of these billions and all of that brain power did not result in a commitment to formal regulation, which I will contend at this point is a good thing. Instead, they signed a voluntary agreement to adopt safety policies that include risk reviews, auditing, and evaluations of systems by third parties. They also agreed to adopt a President Donald Trump's preferred rebranding of AI to super intelligence. Is this the right answer from the federal government? I don't know that I can sit here and definitively say right or wrong answer. But what I think I can say comfortably, at least at this point, is yet at this given point, with this meeting happening earlier this week in Washington, D.C., yes, I believe the answer at this point is this was the right answer, at least to this point. Why? Because of what I just mentioned in the last segment. Government is incapable of managing anything. Government does an atrocious job when it steps into and it gets involved in something. Right. One of the big debates going on right now, to take a little bit of a sidetrack, but one of the big debates going on right now is the cost of homes. Why are houses so expensive? Yes, building supplies cost more. Sure. No question about it. But you want to know what the single largest driver of the cost and the rise in of housing is across the United States? It's not building supplies. It's not a lack of workers. It's government. It's state governments and local governments with their zoning and their permitting and their months and weeks long delays taking place. I watch a guy on YouTube who lives out in Los Angeles. Unfortunately, his house burned down during the Palisades wildfires back just a couple of years ago. And he has been, and he's been documenting, he's a content creator online, he's been documenting the process of rebuilding his home. He is way ahead of schedule. One of his good friends is a GC, so they have really just been banging away at getting this house rebuilt. And he is just at the point now where they're ready to close up the walls and sheetrock the house. And in an attempt to get the next approval, get the next sign-off from LA County, he went to him and his GC, went to the county office, and were told, well, you haven't submitted your permits yet to even start construction. Mind you, the concrete is poured. The entire house is studded out. There is electricity run. There is water and sewer ran. The house is essentially built. There's a roof already installed. All they have to do is put up sheetrock and install windows and doors, and it's done. And because of the incompetence within Los Angeles County's planning department and their permitting department, I can only imagine how convoluted that is. One of the other agencies, one of the other departments that they, in fact, did submit all their paperwork to, and by the way, got an approval to continue construction, did not transmit that data to another department. And so now they're essentially stalled on their project. It is going to delay the process by more than a month. This is in Los Angeles, where you had thousands of homes burned to the ground under the complete and total failure of Karen Bass and California Governor Gavin Newsom because of their incompetence. This guy's doing everything in his power to get back in his home, to rebuild on the same property in which his previous house stood. He's literally almost done building his house, and now he's got to stop because of an internal paperwork error within Los Angeles County. And the most ironic part of all of this, the department that they're dealing with is called like the Rapid Permit Department or something like that. The whole point is for it to be expeditious in nature. The whole point is that this stuff needs to happen quickly. So he's gone through this entire process, followed every step of the way, going through the ridiculous zoning and permitting and all the other garbage and crap associated with building a home, only to be told, well, actually, you haven't submitted any paperwork at all. No, we don't have any of that data. You shouldn't even have poured the concrete pad yet for the home. Meanwhile, literally the entire house is built minus sheetrock and doors and windows. How can something like that happen? It's another example of just out of control government nonsense. This was an internal failure within government. And now this poor guy has now got to wait an extra month at a minimum to get back into his house. That's assuming that Los Angeles actually goes through the process of approving what he's already built. I mean, I guess you could make the argument that they say, actually, no, you got to bulldoze the house and start over again because we never approved this original permit, even though, of course, they did approve it. And funny enough, because this guy is a content creator, he's literally got video of a city employee for Los Angeles coming, looking at the plans and signing off on. But because one department didn't talk to the other, there's now this major delay, this major problem that is existing. I took that sidetrack. This is a relatively, I say easy, but a relatively easy thing. We're talking about permitting on building. This is a new thing. This is not a new thing. The government has been involved in the process of building property now for decades. This is not new. And they still haven't figured that out. And that's not just a Los Angeles issue. You see this same nonsense everywhere throughout the United States because there's so many people involved. There's way too many cooks in the kitchen, and it leads to massive delays. And if you're a developer building a property, if a project is delayed by weeks or months, well, you're not going to eat that cost, of course. You can't. So what do? Well, you just raise the price of the home, raise the price of the apartment complex. I mean, that's the process. We know how this plays out. If government can't handle the process of giving you a speedy checkoff on whether your home is being built in an appropriate manner and is structurally sound and safe and meets all the setback requirements and all of that stuff, if they can't do that efficiently and effectively, if you can't go into a DMV office here in North Carolina and not wait 9 freaking hours to get an appointment to get a real ID or to renew your driver's license, if government can't manage that, do you have any confidence that government can manage artificial intelligence? That's why I bring this stuff up. We are talking about relatively mundane things, like getting a new driver's license, not a super complicated task. Bring your required paperwork and your documentation, whatever it is, and then wait online for 8 or 9 hours, take an entire day off of work so you can get a real ID that the federal government, surprise, surprise, mandated. But that process doesn't work well either. And so we're going to take an industry in artificial intelligence, or super intelligence, if the president wants to call it that, super intelligence. We're going to take an incredibly fast moving, an incredibly dynamic industry like that, and we're going to put that same level of government in its way. It will destroy the AI industry. Now, again, some might say, well, that's good. AI is going to take our jobs. AI is going to destroy this or destroy that. I get those fears. I get those risks. I get those concerns. But is government really the best party to handle this? Unfortunately, the answer is no. And it's not because I, quote unquote, hate government. It's because government has shown me that they are incapable of managing even some of the most basic things that they have inserted themselves into. Getting a driver's license, approving a building plan, doing relatively useless tasks. They can't handle that. And so now we're going to say, hey, take this a blossoming sector like AI, and we're going to step in and we're going to manage that for you. We're going to put in the guardrails. We're going to put in the restrictions. We're going to put in the safeguards and the guardrails on this. I don't think so. Until government can prove to me that they can handle the more basic, easy tasks that they're responsible for, I'm not interested in them touching an industry like artificial intelligence. The debate's not going to stop. I'll have a link to this New York Times article over in the show notes at patreon.com/Nick Gray.
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22: Where he first drew a big crowd. I'm Lisa Lacera, Fox News. President Trump in Mobile, Alabama this evening.
23: You know, sometimes even though you don't have to come here, you got to pay respect to the people that have loved you right from the beginning.
22: Even though the state is solidly red, the president urged people to get out and vote.
23: On election night, Alabama is going to prove that America does not belong to those who hate it. America belongs to the people who love it.
22: During the midterm convention, the president said he'll be holding several rallies every week in the lead up to the midterms. Yesterday, he was in Texas and Oklahoma. The co-pilot who tried to crash the Fly Dubai jet bound for Israel this week was barred from flying by his native Oman over concerns he adopted extremist views.
24: Fly Dubai reportedly failed to check with Oman Air before hiring the co-pilot, now accused of stabbing the pilot. The captain still managed to open the cockpit door, allowing others to land the plane.
22: Fox's Mike Emanuel. The UAE has canceled all flights to Israel as the investigation continues. New York Governor Kathy Hochul has appointed Attorney General Letitia James as a special prosecutor to determine if there will be charges in the Cornell University rape allegations.
25: This after a woman identified in court papers as Jane Doe recently filed a lawsuit claiming in 2024 she was drunk and drugged when seven members of the Chi Phi fraternity raped her at their frat house. At the time of the alleged incident, she gave a detailed statement to Cornell University police over 2 days of interviews. New reports say it included she was raped, but the full statement may not have been passed on to the district attorney.
22: Fox's Eric Shawn, a lawyer for one of the accused men, has filed documents from the school's investigation in a lawsuit that seeks to overturn the university's punishment against him and remove it from his academic record.
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22: Early voting in Georgia begins October 13th, and there's already concern that a glitch in the system could result in legal challenges to the outcome.
0: The flaw in Georgia's voting equipment could allow voters to be matched to their ballots after they've been cast. To prevent this from happening, the state's Republican Party and Republican National Committee have asked the election board to require county election officials to collect and shuffle ballots at polling sites before they are cast. But two Republicans on the board are pushing back, claiming the new requirement would place an additional and unimaginable burden on county election officials. They also warn that ballots could fall out during the shuffling process and then go uncounted. Keeping your vote private is a fundamental right under Georgia's Constitution. CJ Papa, Fox News.
22: Cyclospora has been found at the farm in Mexico, blamed for the largest foodborne illness outbreak of the parasite in U.S. history. But despite the finding, the FDA says it's unclear how the parasite got into lettuce at the Taylor Farms facility, and the investigation is now closed. There's a bipartisan effort among governors to address artificial intelligence.
1: Indiana Governor Republican Mike Braun and Maryland Governor Democrat Wes Moore launching what they call a framework to work with other governors across the country on potential safeguards for consumers and workers, transparency requirements, and protections against AI-related risks. They're also examining how states can take advantage of the technology and prepare their economies and workforces for its growth. The effort comes as President Trump pushes for rapid expansion of artificial intelligence and the data centers needed to power it. Jeff Manasso, Fox News.
22: The FAA says a panel of experts has determined that a software glitch in some Boeing 737 MAX flight computers does not pose safety concerns, clearing the way for the approval of a larger version of the best-selling narrow-body airplane. I'm Lisa LaSera. This is Fox News.
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0: What you are watching in France right now, what you are witnessing in France right now, is not students engaged in protest. That, kids, is what they call a red herring. If you ever saw the movie Clue, you know what I mean. Tony Katz. Tony Katz today. 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On Twitter, also known as X, Tony Katz. Facebook, Tony Katz Radio. No, what you're seeing in France is opportunity. This started as, oh, the students are so upset. Oh, the conditions are terrible, and they're now fighting back. They're fighting back by attacking teachers. We've seen that. They're fighting back by setting buildings on fire. Oh, we've seen plenty of that. But we usually see that in association with George Floyd. We see that with Antifa. We're seeing kids start fires. That doesn't make any sense whatsoever. That's because it's not supposed to. What you are witnessing is not students angry. What you are witnessing, and by the way, some of the greatest headlines in the world, fires break out at French schools as student protests nationwide. The fire broke out? Can we ask the question how the fire broke out, BBC? How did the fire break out? Just magically, as if it was a burning bush, it broke out. Fires have broken out at several schools in France as students protest by blockading education institutions nationwide over school funding and studying conditions. No. That is not the story. Of course, there could be an issue with education. I'm not an expert on French education, ladies and gentlemen. Outside of their teaching their students at a very young age to surrender, I know nothing about what the French offer. Maybe a rather good sommelier class when they're in the seventh grade, which is commendable and we should respect. What you are seeing, somebody dubbed on social media, I wish I could give them the credit. I wish I had their name. Palestine on the Seine. The river, the Seine River. You've seen pictures. Because it didn't take long for, hey, these students are angry, for all the Palestinian flags to come out. Motorcycle parades of Palestinian flags. You see videos of women saying, stop destroying this, whatever it is. And therefore, what do you see one of these protesters do? Black mask, covered up, light her on fire. Quite literally, match or lighter, like hairspray, create flamethrower right in her face. This is France. This is what happens in a world of nihilism. This is what happens when you teach people that the thing that matters most is the revolution. They don't want the world you want, and they don't care who they have to align with in order to engage the damage. They don't care what you believe. They only care that you brought matches. They want to burn it all down. The people of the permanent revolution, the people of we must have the revolution to secure a better prosperity. They cannot create anything. They will, if given the chance, burn the Louvre to the ground. They will destroy Sacré-Cœur. People have been arrested talking about wanting to walk to, march to, and then damage the, right down through the Champs-Élysées. Which I assume they meant they wanted to do damage to the Arc de Triomphe. These are majestic pieces of French history that not even the Germans destroyed. But these Antifa communist loser scumbags are going to make those who marched through Vichy France look like Boy Scouts. You know, the kind you want to buy the popcorn from. The Girl Scouts sell the cookies. The Boy Scouts, they missed out on the cookie. So they got into the popcorn game. And honestly, it's not as strong of a game. But I'd respect them if they were actually just for boys. Those who want to burn it all down will connect with anybody who wants to burn it all down. They have no governing philosophy after burn it all down because they like the burning. And those who have a philosophy like it when they do the burning. So they can sit back and go, soon, my children, soon it will all be ours. The destruction is well at hand. Our seeds have borne fine fruit of the absolute most wonderful flesh. And soon it will destroy everything that stands in our way of a better society, a more just society, where we, the better and more just, decide what is and who will be punished. And they talk like that. They always seem to talk like that. They talk like that, or they talk like the rather disgusting and despicable Zoran Mamdani, who in a conversation with the absolute mush for brains Theo Vaughn had a conversation about what is socialism.
1: A little bit about socialism, right?
0: Please.
1: It's a buzzword, right? Because socialism, will you define socialism for us? Because people say it a lot and don't know what it is. Yeah. And sometimes those people are me.
2: Well, I'm so happy to be with those people right now. Socialism to me, it means that you will have whatever you need to live a dignified life, and that it is the government's job to deliver on that.
0: Well, that's not frightening. That's not frightening at all. You break it down just a little bit. Get an understanding of what it is the communist Zoran Mamdani said. Socialism to me, it means that you will have whatever you need to live a dignified life and that it is the government's job to deliver on that. If it's the job of government to provide you dignity, well, then you don't quite know what dignity is. It's your job to provide you dignity. It's your job to stand up for yourself. It's your job to live the dignified life. And there are ways to do this. Government can't provide you dignity. Government can't do that. It has never been able to do that. But that is the message that has tried to sell through liberalism for decades. You are not being treated well. You're not being treated with dignity, but we can do this for you. And then you see people who have wholeheartedly given up their dignity to whatever it is government gives them to assume they're dignified. And their dignity is now always in question. Their dignity is always under attack. They don't stand up for themselves. They need somebody else to stand up for them and government to stand up for them. And this riot to stand up for them, instead of standing up for themselves, and it took away their ability to be their own men and women, to have their own strength and vigor, to recognize their own souls. Anybody want to debate me on this? 833-GOT-TONY. Government steals the soul and government steals dignity. It has never once provided it. Never once. A justice system can adjudicate, but dignity comes from the person and government takes that away from people. It has never once provided it. Anyone who wants to debate that with me, 833-GOT-TONY, 833-468-8669. Because I got to admit, I don't take many calls and I haven't done a good ass kicking in a long while. History is replete with examples. But let's dig a little deeper into Zoran Mamdani's embarrassing notion here. What in the world is a dignified life? Is it my take on a dignified life, Mayor Mamdani, or is it your take on a dignified life? Now, we should be clear that I believe that Zoran Mamdani should be deported. I just want to be clear on this. Zoran Mamdani, who favors the International Criminal Court, the United States should be a signatory of the International Criminal Court, and he wanted us to engage the warrants of the ICC and arrest Benjamin Netanyahu, and that mush for brains Theo Vaughn was like, F yeah. You don't even know what you're saying. If you believe the United States should be a signatory of the International Criminal Court, you're saying that the Constitution is below what some globalists want. And those globalists are going to decide your dignified life. Now, as a matter of just understanding the American ethos, that is to take away the Constitution. I am guaranteed a republic form of government. I am not somebody subservient or subordinate to some global entity calling itself a criminal court. And for pushing that as an elected official, I believe that is an act of treason. I would not only remove him from office, remove his citizenship, and deport him. I would remove him from office, then remove his citizenship, then deport him. Boom, bop, bip. For saying that. Oh, there are going to be plenty of people who disagree with me. Screw them. Let's fight about it. I am making an argument based on the rational mind. If you believe there should be an international criminal court, you don't believe that the United States is a sovereign nation. You think we should be subordinates to a group of elites. And I'm telling you that those elites are going to define your dignified life. But every time they do, you end up in a breadline. Who the hell wants a breadline? Well, Bernie Sanders. Bernie Sanders wants a breadline. And you say to me, Tony, Bernie Sanders doesn't want breadline. Stop being ridiculous. Oh, okay.
3: It's funny. Sometimes American journalists talk about how bad a country is because people are lining up for food. That's a good thing. In other countries, people don't line up for food. The rich get the food and the poor starve to death.
0: You know what kind of schmuck you have to believe that? You have to be a Vermont senator who never held a job in your life while your wife bankrupts a college schmuck. Now, maybe my language is a little too harsh for radio. I just got to get it in while I can, because while these people are deciding the dignified life, they're going to make the assumption and push forward the idea that dignified means you shouldn't have to hear certain bad things. Like what I'm saying, like what you post on Facebook, like what you tell your kids. But how do they get there? How do they get to this place where they get to decide your dignified life? They have to tear down us. You, me, and we. How do you do that? You do that by tearing down the institutions. You do that by removing faith in the institutions. You do that by vilifying those who disagree with you, by calling them oppressors. And then condoning the violent attacks against them. Therefore, raising up and exalting the people who are engaged in the revolution for the fight. And that's why you claim that students are so upset with the teachers and the education and their studying conditions. And you end up with people waving Palestinian flags, setting fires to buildings and people while attacking teachers. France went the step. Someone pointed this out as well. I want to make sure I give credit where it's due. France took the step to say, we recognize the nation of Palestine. There is no nation of Palestine. It's a bunch of terrorists who have held the people of Gaza hostage every chance they've ever had. It is going back to Yasser Arafat, never accepting a deal that was good for his people because he didn't give a damn about his people. He gave a damn about his profit. How much money is Yasser making today while he had apartments where? In Paris. You give license to the violent to engage in the violence because all they want to do is be violent because they want to watch it burn. You've taught them that burning it is good. You've taught them that these are the things that must be destroyed, that the riot is just the voice of the unheard. And from its ashes, the better society will come. You'll see, but they never see. They are the sacrificed. As the expression would go, the useful idiot. And when the red meets the green and the communist meets the Islamist, it says, we'll do it together and then we'll fight each other later. But we're not going to talk about that right now. You get this. Education is terrible. So we wave the Palestinian flag. Do you understand the op yet? Palestine has come to the Sen. Palestine doesn't need Gaza. They've got France. And soon they'll have Europe. Well, except for Poland and Hungary. Those people ain't afraid of a fight. And we can't be afraid of a fight either. Because this is coming to our shores if we let it continue. Keep it here. This is Tony Katz today.
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0: 439 gallons just AAA.
1: Yeah, the fact is that the Navy has been an adoption thing to secure the Straits. And one metric of the how secure the Straits are is that the Iranian proxies have been attacking, you know, the Red Sea on the other side because they've sort of almost given up on attacking the Straits.
2: I'm so sorry. It happens sometimes where the audio's fine and then it's not. Drives me nuts. It's on my side. It's from me. Tony Katz. It's Kevin Hassett, part of the Economic Advisors. As the numbers came out today and the job numbers are just super duper duper super weird. Super weird. 29,000 jobs. Expectation was 79,000. How in the world do you miss by that much? How do you miss by 50,000 plus jobs? Unemployment went to 4.2%. And the market said, this is fantastic. And they started having a party and they were passing out snacks. And then the next thing you know, you take a look at where the Dow is. And the Dow was up 400 in the pre-market. It's now up, as I'm talking to you right now, 150. NASDAQ is up over 300. Why? Because they're taking the position that this means the market is cooling. And if the market is cooling, well, then I guess we don't need any more rate increases, Federal Reserve. And they're all super excited about this. No more rate increases is everything they have ever wanted to hear. And now it's all temporary. Like, you know, it's all just a temporary drug for them. Oil prices, by the way, at $90.69 a barrel on the West Texas crude, 101 on the Brent. So it's up a little bit from earlier this morning. And that was Hassett discussing what's flowing through the Strait. Things are there. Nobody is questioning at this moment whether or not there is oil moving through the Strait. Things are moving through the Strait. Things are happening. When does it lead to a result? Now, this is going to lead to a much bigger conversation. And that's the conversation about diesel. So the United States has been debating whether or not they are going to be the ones who ban diesel exports. Keep diesel in the United States. Right? Make sure our truckers have what they need. Keep shipping costs down. But it will increase gas prices all across the globe. China decided they're not sending out any of their diesel. Now, diesel is made in a bunch of different ways, and I don't claim an expertise, but in the overall, we don't have many diesel refineries. They've got a couple more than us. They're not going to put their diesel into the marketplace. Really, we're talking about Ukraine and Russia that has affected diesel prices so greatly, like fertilizer prices. These things are world market, and people are starting to understand this stuff. It doesn't necessarily help Republicans as they're 30 days away from a midterm, right? It doesn't help when you got to explain gas prices. Everyone says, well, that's the president's doing. It's not. But certainly a war where you block off oil certainly doesn't help. So now with the diesel prices going where they're going, Trump had to turn to Europe and say, you have to start releasing things in your stockpiles. Europe, according to the latest reporting, has said, okay. And all this is going to have an effect on the economy, but none of it explains the jobs numbers or the manufacturing numbers. We're going to get into that soon enough. Keep it here. It's Tony Katz today.
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9: Well, the campaign blitz continues for President Trump. Tonight he made the pitch to voters in Alabama.
10: On November 3rd, we're going to tell the radical left Democrats that we have not forgotten the disasters they created. And we're never going back. We're never going back to that hellhole that we lived in for 4 years, a laughingstock.
9: And Democrats blast the president for what they say are his economic downfalls. Prominent NFL TV analyst Tony Romo has been let go following his arrest on DUI charges.
11: He pleaded no contest last month and had his driving privileges revoked for 6 months. Romo himself releasing a statement Friday saying he's proud of what he accomplished at CBS, adding that he will be taking time off before considering his future.
9: That's Fox's Tony Genualdo. Romo had been an analyst for CBS the last 9 years. 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

The United States is sending a third aircraft carrier to the Gulf. This is the USS Theodore Roosevelt. Me, I'm Tony Katz. The show is Tony Katz Today, live streaming YouTube and Rumble. Tony Katz, check it out for yourself. Facebook, Tony Katz Radio. You should find me there on Twitter, also known as X, Tony Katz. Get in there right now. Meet the people in the chat room. We have snacks. We still don't have... No, we have no snacks. I'm so very sorry for that. You already have the George Bush, the George H.W. Bush in the Gulf. You already have the George Washington. If the Washington stays after the Roosevelt arrives, that will be three carrier strike groups in the region. There's only one reason for that. And as you have this multiplicity of carriers in one spot, that means you have carriers not in other places. Certainly one needs to keep an eye on the Pacific at all times. And there was a story in the Wall Street Journal, I think it was, about South Korea cozying up to China and some serious concerns about this. Now, South Korea, I will admit, you can't keep your eye on everything. I've certainly... taking my eye off of that ball, you had this election in South Korea where they were instituting what they refer to as the Sunshine Policy. This is a few years back, not too many years back, but a few years back. And it was trying to create a better relationship with Kim Jong-un. That was a complete and total disaster. That led to elections where you were supposed to have a conservative government, and they were going to not only play hardline regarding North Korea, they were going to play hardline via China. And then you had the leader of South Korea say, you know what? None of you all can be trusted. Martial law. And the people said, and I'm quoting, now I don't know if that's the exact translation from the Korean, not being able to speak Korean myself, but I'm pretty sure I take the translation as, we're not putting up with that crap. They walk into parliament, they take him down, he gets arrested, they have a new election, and now it's about some cozying up to China. Having a relationship with China, if you're South Korea, Korean Peninsula, I totally get. Makes sense. Making sure that South Korea is our ally before China's ally, well, that's what soft power is all about. That's what it's about. And certainly there would be a concern for Japan if this relationship got too cozy. Because Japan, they have thrown down their marker with the Prime Minister, Sunae Takaichi. She has laid it down. We're with the United States, and this China cannot be trusted. They understand it. So you now have the possibility of three carrier groups in the area, which means there are other areas, whether you know you have enough representation in the Pacific or whether you need more representation. For example, we have had the groups off of Venezuela. And if Cuba is indeed the next step, someone's going to need to head back to those waters, right? You know, little rum drinks with umbrellas in them. I was referencing the Cuba Libre. Seriously, could y'all just work with me for 5 minutes? I'll lead you to the promised land, I swear. But this leads us to what is going on with Iran and what next steps are. President Trump alluded to the idea of some very aggressive next steps were possible. And this has to do with two things. This has to do with what happened in the UK. This has to do with what happened on Fly Dubai. Let's start with Fly Dubai, because I think people really, really take it wrong. You had a

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1: In Saudi Arabia. Well then, ain't that something? That's pretty amazing. We discussed it here, and I stick by my point that, man, did we avoid a large-scale incident? We did. We avoided a very large-scale incident. What could have been absolutely horrifying. But I think I'm giving a little bit of short shrift. I think I'm missing something within it, which is to say that it is an act of terrorism. This was terrorism. This is it. This is how it acts. This is what it does. Co-pilot Omani stabs the pilot. One would assume on behalf of the Iranian this, the Islamic that, the other. Do I actually care? It seems that the Iranians were involved. It was terrorism. It is terrorism. It's not, wow, that was a terrorist attack that was averted. It wasn't averted. Guy got stabbed. That was a terrorist attack. It just didn't kill as many people as they were hoping for. Just because no one died doesn't mean it wasn't an act of terrorism. What a weird thing to do to ourselves, to position ourselves at. Well, it's only terrorism if this many people die. That's like the argument they made about Israel. What, they have Iron Dome? They don't need to be firing all those rockets. You mean they should just let rockets hit them and not do anything back? And if a rocket gets through, well, that's the price you pay. You have to be MS now stupid to buy into that. This was a terrorist attack. President Trump made the statement that if the airline was called Fly Dubai, President Trump made the statement that if Iran was involved, that he would hit Iran very hard. I would say the answer based on what I'm hearing is yes, but we're working on it right now. And whether or not the U.S. would retaliate, oh, they'll be hit very hard. Don't worry. Now, I don't know if that meant by us or by the Israelis, because I don't think anything would stop the Israelis if they felt they needed to do that. They may also be willing to keep their powder dry because the economic siege is working so well. And this is just the Iranians desperate to get some kind of sympathy play if they should be further attacked by Israel or the U.S. Most importantly, it could be seen as them with a dying gasp or a last gasp of a dying man. And this is how they're acting out, because killing everyone they disagree with is their plan. When you want a worldwide caliphate, you can't have the United States or Israel in the way. Iran hasn't changed one bit. Iran is not going to learn. I don't know why the president keeps discussing the idea that he's going to negotiate with them. He actually said, was this yesterday, the other day? I would negotiate with them. But we don't know who we're supposed to negotiate with. We already killed most of the leadership. We're trying to talk to these people. We don't even know if these are the right people. There are no right people when you're talking to an Islamist. You can't talk to them. You cannot speak to them. I mean, you can waste your time, but they're not listening. They're going to do what it is that they do. And what they do is try and kill you. Then you have what happened on the U.S. airbase in the U.K. This is Fairford. F-A-I-R-F-O-R-D. RAF Fairford. Royal Air Force, RAF. And we were told, we don't know if this is terrorism. We don't know if they're Islamists. We don't know if they're Iranian nationals. And Piers Morgan said, we were told they were Londoners. They were Londoners. Stop calling them this, that, and the other. British police have arrested a dual UK-Iranian national on suspicion of plotting a terror attack following a security

0: incident at a U.S.-run airbase on the weekend, meaning over the weekend. So there is an Iranian connection. Well, of course there's an Iranian connection. I mean, you'd be a fool to think that there wasn't. You'd have to just be beyond dumb. Even Noah Rothman writing at National Review, London stops being ambiguous about Iran's involvement in the RAF Fairford attack. The Iranians are terrorists, supported by people like Hassan Piker, supported by people, in my view, like Abdul al-Sayed, supported, in my view, by those who support the Democratic Party writ large, supported, in my view, by the arrogance and altogether foolhardy thoughts of people like Tucker Carlson. We shouldn't be involved with Iran. They've never done anything to us. Stop it. Well, it's our fault. We started a war with them. Stop it. Well, we wouldn't have any of these problems if we just left everybody alone. Stop it. Tucker, you're just wrong. You're not smarter than everybody else. The amount of viewers you have doesn't make you smarter than anybody else. You're just wrong. You were wrong yesterday. You're wrong today. And if you still do this tomorrow, you're wrong tomorrow. Don't ever confuse viewer count with intellect. That's silly. Because if viewer count were intellect, well, then we've got a lot of people out there who you're going to have to say, whoa, you're a genius. And we all know that people watch The Real Housewives show, not really geniuses. The Iranians are engaged in terrorism. The Iranians engage in terrorism, fly Dubai. They engage in terrorism at RAF Fairford. They're engaging in terrorism because we're around the third anniversary of October 7th and the murder of 1,200 Israelis and others. They're engaged in terrorism because they're terrorists. This is exactly what they do. This is who they are. They're terrorists. It's not going to change, guys. This is who they are for forever. It's never going to change. The only thing we can do is remove them from this ability to engage in the terror. Keep ourselves safe. And I favor doing just that. This is Tony Katz today.
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0: FBI arrested an Energy Department employee. Remember when I said just earlier we've got to stop these terrorists before it continues on our shores, continues to get to our shores? Well, to quote the great movie Clue, you're a bit late for that. Tony Katz, today an absolute pleasure. FBI arresting a Department of Energy employee at the Hanford, Washington State nuclear site under suspicion of what? Trying to aid the Houthi rebels in Yemen. Who supports the Houthis? Come on. You know, it's the Iranians. Is that right? Ashton Hamed El-Aboudi. His name is Ashton Hamed El-Aboudi, 51 years old. Was arrested with attempting to provide material support or resources to the Houthis. He's just trying to help the group improve communications capabilities and purchase materials for homemade explosives and drones and travel to Yemen. Good guy. Nice guy. Great family man. He acquired materials for the construction of explosive material and drones capable of delivering these explosives. These allegations, says the Assistant Attorney General for National Security, quote, these allegations are so deeply disturbing that they almost defy imagination. With all due respect, nope, this is exactly what people think is happening or could happen. All it's doing is matching expectations at this stage of the game. I know nothing about this dude. Ashton Hamed El-Aboudi. I can put some thoughts to it. I can make some assumptions of it. I would rather get more information. I will say that there's going to be a lot of talk about people who are Muslim working in our government. Now, I don't know anything about this dude. All I know is if you're able to travel to Yemen and back, that's something. He was recorded telling FBI informants that he had to be smuggled into and out of Yemen, and that he hoped to reach the country's capital to make government-level connections. He actually went to Oman and then went through. There's going to be a real conversation here about who is in our government and who can be trusted. That's going to lead to really uncomfortable conversations, and people are going to say bigoted conversations, and let them. This is where we're at. And do we have people who have America's best interest at heart, or just the opposite? This is Tony Katz today.
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18: States in 2 days. I'm Lisa Lacera, Fox News. President Trump back in safe territory in the deep red state of Alabama after a stop in Durant, Oklahoma yesterday.
19: In the case of Oklahoma and Alabama, I'm here to say hello, I love you, and I'm coming really as a sign of respect.
18: At the midterm convention, the president said he would hold multiple rallies a week until Election Day. The president urged attendees to get out and vote, even though the state is solidly Republican. The president held his first big rally in Alabama more than a decade ago, drawing about 30,000 people. The president also talked about the plan for the G7 countries to release 100 million barrels of oil and diesel fuel.
19: Earlier today, I spoke with members of the G7 nations. And I'm pleased to report that we have reached an agreement for Europe to release massive amounts of diesel fuel from the heavily stocked reserves, and that's starting immediately.
18: This coming after the fuel reached record high prices in the U.S. A Manhattan judge has released the body cam footage of the arrest of Luigi Mangione in connection with the 2024 shooting death of UnitedHealthcare CEO Brian Thompson in Manhattan.
20: These newly released police body camera videos show Luigi Mangione being patted down and handcuffed inside the McDonald's in Altoona, Pennsylvania on December 9, 2024. Then there's the moment Mangione gave officers a fake name and ID.
21: Is that your name, Mark Brazio? Was there a?
22: No, sir.
21: What's your real name?
22: Luigi?
20: Minutes later, Mangione was walked into the police station where he was strip searched and handcuffed again.
18: Fox's Brian Yenes. Mangione's pled guilty to federal stalking charges and faces life in prison when he's sentenced in December. He also faces state charges, but those proceedings have been postponed as his lawyers try to have that case thrown out. 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
18: The controllers failed to warn pilots about high winds before a cargo jet crashed.
24: Air traffic controllers are supposed to advise pilots of strong tailwinds, but the National Transportation Safety Board now says the tower at Miami International Airport never gave that information to pilots landing an Amazon-branded cargo jet last month. That aircraft crashed into ground vehicles beyond the runway, killing 5 people. The information is revealed in a preliminary report by the NTSB, which says their full investigation could take a year to complete. The cargo jet, a Boeing 767, was flying in service for Amazon, but was owned and operated by contractor 21 Air. In Miami, Eben Brown, Fox News.
18: The investigation continues into whether a synthetic drug played a role in the deaths of 2 Ole Miss students.
25: We still don't know how Aiden Hamilton and Robert String died. We just know the same synthetic kratom was found in both of their rooms. The DEA classified the ingredients in the tablets found as controlled substances. They're found in many more kratom-derived products, so they should not be on any store shelves.
18: Fox's Madison Scarpino in Oxford. Both men were found dead near tablets which have kratom listed as an ingredient. Toxicology results are pending. The Trump administration announcing a massive cash prize for schools who take part in the presidential fitness test.
26: The presidential fitness test is going to offer $7 million in prizes to schools, districts, and youth organizations that demonstrate effective ways to implement the fitness test. Another $3 million in awards and vouchers will be available for fitness or sports equipment. President Trump signed an executive order last year to bring the test back to schools, but only schools on U.S. military installations are actually required to participate.
18: Fox Business is Ashley Webster. I'm Lisa Lucera. This is Fox News.
27: In America, pregnancy and childbirth should not be more dangerous because you are a Black woman. Yet Black mothers continue to face unacceptable disparities in maternal health. We can change that. Listen when Black women say something is wrong. Take their symptoms seriously, know the warning signs, and demand a healthcare system where every Black mother has the opportunity to survive, recover, and thrive.
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6: You try and make sense of this economy. I mean, I'm trying. My problem is that the things that seem to be going in two different directions at the same time, that's actually the normal. And it's very, very vexing and complex in that we see consumer confidence down, but we see spending up. I mean, it's weird stuff. Tony Katz Today. And today we see the jobs report come out. 29,000 jobs. That's it. That is all. And you know what the market does? They celebrate like they just scored a date with the captain of the cheerleading squad. None of it makes any sense whatsoever. Dr. Matt Will joins us right now, economist at the University of Indianapolis. Let's start where we start, because we do have a diesel conversation to get into about what's happening there and how these costs are so high, and more people understanding that this isn't about the Strait of Hormuz. This is about a lot of other things. Let's start with the job market. 29,000. The estimate was 84,000. That's not just a miss. That is a massive, massive chasm of difference here. Where were these jobs? Where did they not come in line? And what does this report tell you?
8: Well, first of all, let me tell you that the report is not as bad as it sounds, but it's worse at the headline. Because in addition to the 29,000 that we saw, we had a revision downward of 21,000 last month, a 10,000, a reduction from the previous month. So the 2 months ago, we lost 10,000. Two downward revisions, a total of 31,000 jobs lost, in addition to the huge miss that we just had. So combined, we had a 60,000 job loss. So yeah, that sounds pretty bad, but it's not that bad, people. Because let's look at where the jobs came from and where the jobs left. We had an increase of 17,000 in healthcare. We had an increase in construction. We had an increase in manufacturing. These are good things. And we had a reduction of 17,000 government employees. Again, these are good. We lost 17,000 government employees. Yeah, that makes the headline look bad, but I don't think that's a bad thing. And we had the AI transition. We had an additional 9,000 lost in services, financial services, information technology. So we see the entire AI transition occurring. But here's the great thing, Tony. We're losing all these jobs to AI, but the economy and the overall job market is not suffering. We are going through this transition very smooth, just like I said we would. And I'm very impressed with how this is happening.
6: This is part of that whole, this is part of the whole vexing part, sir, where we see... Look at this, look at that, look what the AI is doing, look at the layoffs. But yet, as a whole economy, I'm not saying that prices aren't up and that's not an issue. I think both those things are an issue. But we do see a crazy level of resilience. I am glad that you brought up that government hiring is down 17,000. It isn't always, but this is, I argue, a good thing to overall spending that we see. But the market responded by having Dow futures that were up 400. As I speak to you right now, the Dow is up over 200. The NASDAQ is up over 300. Why are they celebrating?
8: Okay, they're celebrating because interest rates dropped today. Now, microscopic, you got to look at the 10-year treasury and the yield curve, and rates dropped a little bit today. Why? Because the market believes that there's less likelihood of a rate increase. A month ago, the chance of a rate increase was about 64%. Today, it's 20%. So the market believes a rate increase is not on the horizon. That's a good thing. So if interest rates come down, prices go up. And it's just the math of how we calculate the price of a stock or a bond or an index. So rates dropped. There's less of a chance of a rate increase next time the Fed meets. And so the market's happy about that. That's what they're happy about. The jobs report simply reinforced the possibility of a rate neutral behavior by the Fed.
6: Talking to Dr. Matt Will, economist at the University of Indianapolis. But all that kind of reaction is truly reactionary, right? It's a bit of woohoo, cheering and high-fiving, and then Monday, it's what have you done for me lately? It won't matter at all.
8: Yes, but you know what? There's a lot of good what have you done for me lately. Forget about the little headline today and the market's euphoric about possibly not having a rate increase. But what about manufacturing? Tony, yesterday, the PMI came out. Manufacturing grew again. This thing keeps growing. I think it was the ninth month in a row that we've had an increase in manufacturing, and it wasn't small. It was massive. New orders going up. Employment in manufacturing expanding. Everything in this report looked good except for one item. I'm sure you could guess what the one item is. Inflation. Prices. In fact, I read the comments from the people who produce the data and provide the information. They said their number one concern is the trade war with Canada. They're seeing inflation in manufacturing that's up higher than it's been since 2022. And 100% of the comments were manufacturing trade war tariff related. The tariffs are hammering because people need electrical manufacturing, plumbing, raw materials, metal forging. All these things that we import have a huge price increase, and we haven't even got to diesel yet, which is also part of the manufacturing process.
6: We're going to hold off
8: aluminum and so forth.
6: We're going to hold off on the diesel conversation for a second. Let's get back to manufacturing because you mentioned three things: orders, employees, and inflation. We understand the inflation is tariffs. We don't need to go over it again for the sake of this conversation. What kind of orders and how many employees? And are these employees seasonal, temporary, job specific, or is this an ongoing hiring?
8: Oh, this is an ongoing hiring, and it is not seasonal. We're looking at various parts of the industry: chemical products, computer and electronic products, machinery, fabricated metal, food, beverage, and tobacco products. We're looking across the board, transportation equipment, every single category. These people are being hired, and this is not seasonal. When you get a manufacturing job, they're not going to put you on the payroll unless they know they're going to keep you. And this is amazing. Again, the employment has expanded 3 months in a row. The manufacturing, 9 months in a row. New orders, 9 months in a row now. Huge growth in new orders, 11 months in production. I mean, Tony, this report, besides prices, you can't find a problem with this report. Manufacturing is running on all cylinders at the moment.
6: Talking to Dr. Matt Will, economist at the University of Indianapolis. I'm happy to see it, but they are still eating these tariffs. When we talk about inflation, they're still eating these tariffs, and there comes a moment where simply they can't and they won't. And now these goods that are being created, right? These goods that are being manufactured, they have to get shipped from point A to point B, sir. And this brings us to the motherlode conversation, which is the diesel. We know the basics, that you have the possibility of an export ban from the United States that's been discussed. keeping it here, not putting it on the world market. You have China in a very surprise move saying we are going to stop our diesel exports. You have President Trump saying to Europe, you have to now release diesel from your strategic reserves. And Europe seems to be doing that. The diesel conversation doesn't connect, however, to what's happening with the Strait of Hormuz, where every report tells us that the strait is open, that Iran has lost all control. They don't have the capacity to gain control. They can't even make the mines work in the waters, and things are moving, though we're not necessarily seeing real price shifts. So walk us through where this diesel problem comes from.
8: Okay, first of all, everyone needs to understand that the demand for diesel is what we call inelastic. That means when the quantity purchased changes, the price changes dramatically because you don't have a substitute. If you're running a ship that runs on diesel or you're running a factory that runs on diesel, you can't just switch over to something like ethanol. So the fact that it's inelastic means that a small change, this will scare people, a 2 or 3% change in diesel supply can change cause a 40% increase in prices. So that's the first thing people need to understand. It's a highly price sensitive market. So a small drop in the supply causes havoc. And guess where the small price or supply changes have happened? Not just the Ukraine, okay? Russia, yes, has been hit. In fact, Russia has been hammered. They have six refineries that were targeted specifically by Ukraine. But the war in the Middle East actually has a problem. Yes, the oil is flowing, but they had a number of refineries. Iran targeted specifically diesel refineries. Iran targeted four of them in Saudi Arabia. They got two of them in Kuwait, and others in the region have been hit. The Middle East produced 20% of global diesel exports, and that is down. The estimates are possibly it's down by about half. Russia is down also by about half. So when you consider Russia has about 12% of global diesel and the Middle East 20% of global diesel and China is no longer exporting their refined diesel, this is a perfect storm that's causing a serious problem, which is, I don't know, you know, we're live, so I don't know if people are aware, but just in the last few minutes, the G7 has agreed to release 100 million barrels of diesel into the market. So this is a serious situation. I'm not saying I agree with what Trump is doing or what Europe is doing, but I understand what's causing it.
6: Talking to Dr. Matt Will, economist at the University of Indianapolis, does the manufacturer, maybe it's more the wholesaler, are they starting to bake in price? No, maybe it's both. Are they baking in this diesel issue now? Are we about to see, because you can argue that the manufacturer is going to is still eating inflation costs, even though that can't go on for forever, and it's gone on way longer than I thought it would. You can't believe they're going to eat shipping costs for a second. There's not a mathematics I can do that can make that make sense. Should every American be bracing for higher prices on everything? And or will some things be higher prices than others?
8: You know, why are we saying that Americans need to brace for higher prices? They're here. They're already passing along a lot of these costs. They're just absorbing some of it. It's kind of like a share the pain situation. So the manufacturers and the wholesalers, because remember, the wholesalers and distributors, they're using more diesel than the manufacturers. It's going in their trucks that are going around the country. So those folks are eating part of the cost, but they're passing some of it along. Why don't they pass along more? Because of competition. Because if they pass along too much of the cost, maybe someone will go to the competition. But this bubble, this balloon is growing, Tony. And we are seeing it. We're paying more for our goods. We talked about it yesterday. You know, the market-based PCE versus the regular PCE. Inflation is here. And it might get worse if this diesel and this tariff situation is not resolved in a reasonable time frame. And I don't think either of them are going to be resolved soon. So but this may be a long-term issue.
6: If I take, you've come full circle. If I take a look at the jobs report, 29,000 instead of the 84,000 anticipated, unemployment of 4.2% instead of 4.1%, everything's cooling. Job market's cooling off. So what you just said is contrary to what they would tell you because of the jobs report.
8: Well, I think the jobs report, again, this is the first look. We always get revisions later. But I think the jobs report is fine. One of the things, we had a higher participation rate. That is a fantastic thing that more people got into the workforce as a percentage of the total economy. I mean, the total population. That is a good thing. So the jobs report, I think, actually reinforces this. Because remember, manufacturing is growing. Let's not forget something. We're talking about the problems here, Tony. There's some amazing things happening. AI is booming. Pharmaceutical products are booming. Our economy is running on all cylinders other than energy and tariffs. This thing is, it's hard to control this beast. It's growing so well. And the PMI report today shows us that's true.
6: Okay, first things first. Talking to Dr. Matt Will, economist at the University of Indianapolis. Second, don't tell me all things are hitting on all cylinders, except, of course, energy. We're not talking about a small sector, sir. What kind of thing is this? Let me ask you a question. Do you have a couple minutes? Can you hang out for a little bit? All right, because I want to ask you a question on the other side. I got people texting me questions about the Jones Act, and then I've got a question about how diesel affects how I drive down the road and then what car I should buy, because I need to buy a new car. And maybe you should come with me and help me do this and negotiate the deal, because you're the guy telling me don't do a lease. Just don't do a lease. We'll get into all of it. Stay right here. I'm Tony Katz. This is Tony Katz.
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27: In America, pregnancy and childbirth should not be more dangerous because you are a Black woman. 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We can change that. Listen when Black women say something is wrong. Take their symptoms seriously, know the warning signs, and demand a healthcare system where every Black mother has the opportunity to survive, recover, and thrive.
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0: So this diesel impact, because it's more than just an impact on what it is we buy, it is an impact on what we drive. Dr. Matt Will returns. Dr. Matt Will, economist at the University of Indianapolis. The argument against a ban on diesel exports in the United States was, and you discussed this, that what you will see is an increase in gas prices. China does a ban. Europe is now releasing all this diesel out there. So where do we now see, because you still have the problems with Chinese diesel, you still have the problems with Russian diesel, you still have this stuff not hitting the marketplace. What is it? What do we see? Do we see a higher price at the pump, or do we see with all these releases, do we see a lowering of our regular or premium gas?
1: Well, we're going to see in the short term, you'll see a little bit of a drop in the diesel price because the supply is now being sent into the economy. But keep in mind, they have a limited supply of reserves of diesel. And this is meant as, you know, emergencies. And by the way, I'm not a fan of releasing the reserves. I don't think we're in that state where we need to release the reserves, because the reason we're releasing reserves and the reason we're trying to pressure Europe into doing it is because we simply want lower prices. It's not as if we're in a war situation where we actually don't have the diesel. That's what these reserves are supposed to be used for, when you need them because you can't get it. We can get it. It just costs more. So this is simply a task to lower the price of diesel in the short term, and there is a limited capacity. You can't release all of it because eventually you'll run out of your reserves. You have to build up the refining capability, and that's what Saudi Arabia and Kuwait are doing. I don't know if Russia is going to be able to do it, because I think Ukraine will just bomb them again once they build out more capacity. So it's a short-term fix. It's not a long-term fix. But we don't have shortages, and if you start having bans on export, that's one of the possible outcomes, is a shortage in gas lines.
0: We also see that the yields have been up on the 10-year. They did drop today on this news about the jobs report. So it went from 5.226 down to 5.16. And now it's back to 5.292. And we are going to see 5.4s, which is where it was in 2002. It'll be the highest number in 20 plus years. Someone had texted me about the Jones Act, 1920, and about how it has to be a U.S. ship and U.S. crews and everything else moving things in between U.S. ports. There's the effect that has on our the cost of goods. Then there's the effect of this 10-year treasury that I'm looking at having an effect on the cost of mortgages and other things. Which one concerns you more?
1: I think neither concerns me. Let me tell why neither concerns me. First of all, the Jones Act simply says that you can't ship stuff from Houston to New York unless it's on a U.S.-owned ship. So you can't get the diesel up to New York. Well, you know what? The government can waive the Jones Act. The federal government can waive the Jones Act in specific national defense circumstances. I don't think a lot of people would complain about that if right now the president decided to waive the Jones Act. So that's a non-issue. He can do it if he wants to. And interest rates, I've said it before, and I know it's not popular, but I think interest rates are actually getting to a historical norm. I don't have a problem with it, because once this norm is hit, let's pretend it's 5.5% on the 10, or even 6% on the 10. Then if you're a retiree and you've got money in a bank account, you're gonna earn 6 or 7%. What's wrong with that? Yes, maybe if you're borrowing money, you're not happy, but what if you're a retiree and you're saving money? You're living off your savings.
0: Right.
1: I am not upset with the level of interest rates at the moment.
0: Keep it right there.
1: Borrower.
0: More to get to. That's Dr. Matt Will. This is Tony Katz today.
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8: News. I'm Deborah Valentine. President Trump in Mobile, Alabama, saying high fuel prices are a small price to pay for the Iran conflict and Tehran not having a nuclear weapon.
9: But remember about the oil. You're paying a price, but boy, is that a small price than what it would be if these lunatics were allowed to have a nuclear weapon and use it on Mobile, Alabama.
8: Democrats have highly criticized the president for saying the conflict has only increased inflation for Americans ahead of the midterms. 29,000 jobs created for September, falling short of the 90,000 forecast. David Zervos is counselor to Treasury Secretary Scott Bessent. He tells Fox Business's Kudlow the household survey shows a better outlook on those entering the labor market.
10: That just tells you it's a great time to find work, and people are looking at that and coming in. So I'm excited.
8: The unemployment rate ticked up 1/10 of a point to a still low 4.2%. 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

0: Three more things. Tony Katz, Tony Katz today. An absolute pleasure to be with you guys. Find everything over at TonyKatz.com. What are three more things? I'll tell you, these are stories that should be front page news, but because of all the front page news, it doesn't make the front page news. I'll start here. Tony Romo's out at CBS. Tony Romo and CBS are parting ways this after the drinky drink drink that Tony decided to have arrested in Milwaukee, suspicion of operating while intoxicated. He had 4 years remaining on his 10-year, $180 million deal. He left $72 million on the table. They did not go to court. They reached a financial settlement, which means he could be getting a whole bunch of that money. I don't know how to get guarantees into my contract, my next contract, but I'm going to try very hard to do it. I'm going to try, because Tony Romo, he's 46, and he's just going to fade off into the sunset and say, you know what, I had my career. I never really hit the heights that I wanted to. I was a fine, serviceable quarterback, but not great. Never got the Cowboys where they were supposed to go. I was a phenom doing the TV work for the first year and a half, and then I decided it was too much work, and I wasn't going to pay too much attention, and it was basically just fine and fair, and then this happened. I'll take my money. Goodbye. I don't want to work. All I want to do is golf. I'm Tony Romo. And that's all he wants to do. And in golf, drinking while intoxicated or driving while intoxicated, you know, that's just standard. Is that too soon, Producer Landon? Can I get a ruling on that?
1: I mean, I don't think it's too soon.
0: No, not too soon. It was okay. It was mostly all right.
1: I think it was mostly all right.
0: Does everybody get that it was a Tiger comparison?
1: Oh, yeah, absolutely.
0: All right. I didn't want anyone to think that it wasn't a Tiger comparison.
1: No, you're good.
0: Right? Okay. Just want to make sure everyone understood. I was saying that Tony Romo and Tiger have had issues with taking substances and then driving. I just want to make sure that was clear to everybody. I wasn't talking about anybody else. With $72 million, you can afford a driver. By the way, I am available. Oh, for the right money? I don't need to do this. As long as I can smoke a cigar while I drive, we're set. We are fine and good. So he is out. Then there's Nike. They've got layoffs, disappointing sales. Couldn't happen to a nicer group of people. You can argue it's go woke, go broke. You can make that argument. I don't know if that's real. That's maybe what people want, and they want to mock and say, look at all the weird people you endorsed, the crazy stuff that you did, and ha-ha, you deserve it. This is about the business in China. Revenue in China has dropped 26%. Nike is moving with urgency to improve its business in the region. Can we discuss the problem with China that nobody is willing to discuss? We are the only people, I think, in radio who have discussed it thus far. I could be wrong, right? Radio is a big, wide, expansive spot, and they've talked about things that maybe I haven't talked about. We have discussed the China bomb. No, not militarily. The explosion of their population. I really should say the implosion, because it's not growing, it's shrinking. That the idea that China's population is this 1.3 billion larger than India, this is a lie. This has always been a lie. The reason for Belt and Road, the reason for China 2025, this was about the moment they needed to control their future because their country is in decline. And I have argued that we should be going at them economically, stealing manufacturing from them, moving it other places, offshoring from them, pulling from them at an aggressive rate to further collapse their economy. They cannot, based on basic math, have a larger population than India when they had a one-child policy for years. They murdered so many of their own citizens, it's just no way. Then you have an aging population that is dying out and a younger population that is not replacing them. They can't utilize immigration to bring in more Chinese people as opposed to the United States, which can

0: We are here with Joe Pat Roop of Belmont Capital Advisors and host of Retirement for Living every weekend right here. Joe Pat, what are the first steps to building a stable retirement plan?
1: Number one, protecting your capital, protecting your assets, your life savings that you've worked really hard for. 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And all of this noise about what the Fed is doing, what's inflation doing, let's really peel the onion back and look at what are the things that we can be doing to take the worry and the stress out of your retirement.
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2: A toy store because her kid couldn't play with toys. Wasn't actually a toy store, but I adore this story. I adore this story because, man, people have got what they call in the business moxie. Here's the story. A woman in the Indianapolis area is at a store called Once Upon a Child. So they've got clothing, they've got toys, they've got all sorts of things. It's used, this and that. Lots of people do it. It's incredible stuff. And not just that store, all those kinds of places. And she's there. And she's there to sell clothing. She's got her young child with her. And they've got a rule at Once Upon a Child that you can't play with the toys. You look at the toys, can't play with the toys, but there is this motorized car. The kid's in the motorized car driving around. The employee tells this woman that, hey, it's against store policy. It's against store policy to have your kid playing with the toy. Sorry, you're going to have to get him out of the toy. And the woman says, okay. She lets her kid keep playing in the car. The employee goes back and says, ma'am, your son cannot be in the car. The woman pulls a gun out of her purse, points it at the employee, starts poking at the employee with her other hand. We can fight about it. We can get down. I can use this, meaning the gun. So the employees hit the silent alarm. Police come. She had already left by that point. They figure out who it is. They find her. They arrest her. Your kids aren't special. Your kids are really jerks. Do you know why they're jerks? Because you think they're special, parent, and you think your kid should be able to do what other kids don't do. Buy the toy. What, it's hard having kids? No crap. It's really hard. Is it trying? You bet it's trying. You want people to have some feel for you? I can appreciate it, and I think we all should. A little bit of grace goes a long way. Get your kid out of the damn toy. Your kid's not special. Your kid's not even cute. Your kid is ugly. You have got one of the ugliest kids any of us have ever seen. Oh, and they're fat. No, not in the cute tubsy-wubsy kind of way with all sorts of rolls you just want to bite when they're a baby. I'm talking about you got a fat, ugly kid, and that kid is making us all sick, and there's an odor. There's an odor coming from your big, fat, ugly kid. Now, none of that is actually true, but if you think your kid is special, you need to be told how unspecial that kid is and really how unspecial you are, because it's not about the kid, and the kid's fine, by the way. You're not special. You've never been special. You want to pull a gun on someone to let your kid? You thought that was normal? You thought that was normal? Jail for forever. You shouldn't be allowed to be a mother to that kid. Oh, you don't understand the hard day she had. I don't want to understand it. I don't want to understand Lindsey Clancy either. Murder is murder, and pulling a gun on somebody for saying, get your kid out of the toy. It's more than just a violent act and a threatening act. She doesn't think her kid is just special. She thinks she's special. You ain't special. You have never been special.

0: Never once. And you should be told this. Now, you should also go to jail. And I only hope good things for your kid. Right? It's a whole weird situation. You're going to throw her in jail. Who's going to take care of the kid? The whole jazz that goes with that. But I didn't know you were allowed to randomly point guns at people because they've got rules in their store. They've got rules in their store. Why don't you open your own store? 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See how that works. And watch what happens when you have a rule. Crazy. Not as crazy as this Cornell rape case story. Kathy Hochul, the governor of New York, appointing the attorney general, Letitia James, a special counsel. And what happened today? Oh, this is all going to go very poorly. Very poorly. I'm Tony Katz, and this is Tony Katz
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0: understanding this Cornell rape story, a woman alleging she was raped by 7 Cornell University students, it has to be understood that people are moving narrative and they're trying to do things for clicks and for reasons of saying, I care about women. I think that what's most important is that we understand every part of what we know, every part of the facts, and note that there's a lot of ugly in this story. What these guys did, what this woman did, one of the reasons the prosecution didn't move forward is that this woman said, yeah, I agreed to do this, I agreed to do that, and yeah, I was drunk, but I knew what I was doing, and then claimed afterwards, as I understand it, about, no, if you ask me, I was definitely raped. Well, that isn't what you said in initial statements that came ipso facto. The problem is those statements never made it to another place, and people are looking at those statements saying, well, why didn't you act upon this in some level of prosecution? Dear Lord, Sonny Hostin over at The View was explaining this out in terms of the details of this case and how convoluted it is, and she got attacked for supporting these rapists. That's not what she... I don't like Sonny Hostin at all. It's not what she did. It's not what she did. She said, here's the reason why there was no prosecution, and here's the issue. Now, we can agree or disagree about these things, but there is the law. I only state that it is very obvious that we've got a serious, seriously broken society, judgment issues that are despicable, and no one with the temerity to say, what the hell is everybody doing here? But what you have is this radical, rabid defense of this woman without knowing any data. The New York governor, because this was Cornell University, New York governor, Ithaca, I should say, but Cornell. The governor is Kathy Hochul. She didn't like what the prosecutor's doing, so she's going to appoint her own special counsel to look into this and possibly bring charges against these 7 terrible men. Maybe terrible, but not necessarily did anything law-breaking if things were consensual. So she appoints Letitia James. Letitia James, the attorney general who Trump had the run-ins with, in her own words, posted on her Facebook page. That question about her post is asked of the two of them at a press conference. Check this out. It's going to blow your mind.
1: Attorney General, on your Facebook page 3 days ago, you wrote, what this young woman has been forced to endure is horrific and unacceptable. I'm holding her in my heart and in my prayers. To her and to all survivors, you're not alone. We stand with you. But why did you affirm her allegations as fact without doing your own fact-finding investigation into the governor? Why did you appoint an official who made a public statement affirming those allegations as fact as someone who's supposed to be doing an investigation?
2: I will answer that. I have every confidence in our Attorney General to do what she has always done. Look at the facts, examine the record, and draw the proper conclusions. That's exactly what's going to happen in this case.
1: Attorney General, please.
3: I will not comment on a Facebook post.
0: It's your post! It's your post! And you notice Kathy Hochul didn't even answer the question. You appointed somebody who has already made public statement about a case you knew nothing about. You defending her, oh, I have total faith in her. So what? And now here's Letitia James. I won't comment on a post that I made on Facebook. Anybody who thinks these two are after justice is out of their damn mind. They're after headlines. These are two really, really terrible women. Really terrible. This is Tony Katz today.
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1: On the campaign trail, I'm Deborah Valentine, Fox News. President Trump headlining a midterm election rally in Mobile, Alabama. Fox's Kristen Goodwin has more.
2: President Trump telling the crowd.
22: Earlier today, I spoke with members of the G7 nations, and I'm pleased to report that we have reached an agreement for Europe to release massive amounts of diesel fuel from the heavily stocked reserves, and that's starting immediately.
2: Saying he believes the war with Iran will end soon after the midterm elections and bring oil prices down.
22: 32 days from now, we're going to elect Tommy Tuberville as your next governor.
2: And praising GOP candidates in Alabama. Kristen Goodwin, Fox News.
1: Senator Tommy Tuberville faces Democrat former Senator Doug Jones in Alabama's gubernatorial race. The president campaigns in Ohio Saturday. New York Governor Kathy Hochul is appointing Attorney General Letitia James as a special prosecutor to investigate Cornell University's handling of a 2024 sexual assault allegation. Hochul says her decision to appoint James comes after new reports that Cornell police did not include testimony from the accuser in the report sent to the county DA for prosecution. AG James.
23: Every New Yorker deserves to know that when they report a crime, it will be investigated fully and fairly, that they will be seen and heard.
1: The governor also announcing plans for the state legislature to change rape and assault laws, allowing for prosecution in cases where the victim's too intoxicated to give consent. Christina Pike, whose failed execution in Tennessee this week, remains hospitalized, unconscious, and on a ventilator. Governor Bill Lee has ordered an independent review after two doses of an execution drug failed. The stunning failure on Wednesday has left both sides of the death penalty debate demanding answers. 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
1: The Manhattan District Attorney's Office has released the body cam footage from the arrest of Luigi Mangione. When cops asked him for his name, Mangione lied and handed over a fake ID.
26: What's your name?
27: Mark.
26: What is it?
27: Mark.
26: Mark?
27: Yes, sir.
26: Mark what?
27: Azaria.
26: Azaria? Someone called. They thought you were suspicious.
1: He was arrested in Altoona, Pennsylvania in late December 2024, 5 days after UnitedHealthcare CEO Brian Thompson was shot and killed. Mangione has pleaded guilty to federal stalking charges and faces life in prison. He's set to be sentenced in December. Russian President Vladimir Putin issues a warning to NATO countries that Russia could use nuclear weapons if necessary in response to what he calls aggression. Fox's Jennifer Griffin reports.
28: Russia sent a written warning to NATO countries that it would use nuclear weapons if it feels the Russian enclave of Kaliningrad is under threat. Kaliningrad is wedged between Lithuania and Poland on the Baltic Sea. It is used by Russia as an intelligence listening post and base for its hybrid warfare. Putin made the warning while speaking at a foreign policy forum Thursday in Istra, Russia, a not-so-veiled reference to use nuclear weapons, part of Putin's ongoing effort to divide the NATO alliance and deter NATO from helping Ukraine.
1: This comes as Russia launches missiles on Ukraine's energy grid, causing power outages ahead of the brutal winter. A car drove into a crowd standing on a road to cheer on the Newcastle Knights rugby team. This happened north of Sydney, injuring people. There are reports that the driver has been arrested and the cause is being looked into still. New South Wales, an ambulance official said that several people were being treated at the scene. Thousands had been cheering the rugby team on this week as they trained. I'm Deborah Valentine. This is Fox News.
0: Every time a mother dies, the loss doesn't stop with her, it ripples. 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Maternal mortality isn't a Black issue or a women's issue. It's a human issue, one we all have a stake in solving because the family left behind is all of ours. Dr. Shalon's Maternal Action Project.
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7: This is Lee Habib, and this is Our American Stories, the show where America is the star and the American people. If you ask most Americans to name the three most important documents in our country, the Declaration of Independence, the Constitution, and the Gettysburg Address would likely top their lists. It certainly topped Franklin Roosevelt's and Secret Service agent Harry Neal's and Archibald MacLeish, the Librarian of Congress. All three of these men played a critical role in moving America's most important documents out of Washington, D.C. as the world geared up for war. Here to share the story is Steve Puglio, author of American Treasures. Let's get into the story.
8: These documents, they're artifacts. These documents, they're symbols. These documents are day-to-day blueprints by which we operate. They're all of those gathered into one. And guess what? Roosevelt and MacLeish and Harry Neal were thinking about that during the Second World War. Now, I want you to think about this. After Pearl Harbor is attacked on December 7th of 1941, Washington goes into lockdown. Gun emplacements on the roofs, sentries at the War Department, the White House goes dark. There's debate on whether to paint the White House black. Bulletproof glass is installed at the Oval Office. Secret Service gives gas masks to the White House staff. FDR kept his on his wheelchair arm. Secret Service builds a 750-foot zigzag tunnel that links the White House with the Treasury Department in case FDR and his staff needed to get over there for safety. Food down there, clothing down there, toilet facilities, office space down there. FDR said to Treasury Secretary Henry Morgenthau, Henry, I'm not going down there unless I can play poker with all the gold in your vaults. Never does go down there, but that tunnel, still classified. But Washington is in lockdown. There is real fear of German bombers, real fear of sabotage. There's even talk, folks, about rerouting the flow of the Potomac and Anacostia rivers. Why is that? Because at the confluence of those rivers, pilots could get a fix on the White House. So there's even talk about that. FDR says during a press conference in February of 1942, during a press conference, the Germans can probably come in and bomb New York City or Washington, D.C. tonight. Under certain circumstances, they might even be able to reach Detroit and bomb it. Wow, pretty stunning. What FDR knew, and only some people along the coast of the United States knew, but certainly not all Americans knew, is that the other thing that was going on is that German U-boats were sinking American merchant ships up and down the East Coast with impunity. They sink about 600 of them from January to August of 1942. 600 of them. Cape May, Cape Hatteras. Virginia Beach, the Outer Banks, Jacksonville, killing grounds for U-boats. There is palpable fear, and one of the great fears, and FDR feels himself a tremendous steward of these documents, one of the great fears is that these documents would be destroyed by bombs or by sabotage, and the hit to the national psyche would be devastating. So we need to get those documents out of Washington. Now, plans had begun about a year earlier, even more than a year earlier. In the fall of 1940, Roosevelt and MacLeish huddle. They see what's happening in England. The British lose thousands of documents when libraries are hit. Books, manuscripts, mostly by Jewish writers, but others too in archives. So that's when the planning begins. Archibald MacLeish, Librarian of Congress, says to his staff, I want you to put together what we have that is utterly irreplaceable and unique. And then we're going to triage them. Level one, level two, all the way down to level six. Level six, still very important documents, but that's how we're going to do it. 7 months or so before Pearl Harbor, about 700 Library of Congress volunteers spend about 10,000 hours assessing, cataloging, and packing critical documents. 5,000 boxes of documents. The president's papers, Washington's diaries, notes of the Continental Congress, the Constitutional Convention notes, Samuel Morse's first telegraph message, What Hath God Wrought? Letter from Queen Victoria to Mary Todd Lincoln after the assassination of Abraham Lincoln, where Queen Victoria says how much she feels for Mary Lincoln because she has barely gotten over the death of Prince Albert just a few months earlier. So this incredible collection of Americana gets packed up. And when America finally goes to war, the ball starts to roll to get these out of Washington. It starts on December 26th, the day after America's Pearl Harbor Christmas. Very eerie Christmas for Americans. Many Americans are wondering whether their family members would be there the next Christmas. So it's a very kind of eerie Christmas. The day after that, the Library of Congress and the Secret Service pack up the Declaration of Independence, the Constitution, the Gettysburg Address, and a few other documents, a few other what they call first-tier documents. The Articles of Confederation, the Gutenberg Bible, Lincoln's second inaugural address, and one other non-American document, the Magna Carta from 1215, which is in the United States because it was on display at the 1939 New York City World's Fair. And when war breaks out in Europe, the Brits ask us to hold onto it for safekeeping. Archibald MacLeish made this joke that he thought Jefferson would find it kind of interesting and ironic that the Magna Carta was right next to the Declaration of Independence. And the Secret Service transports it from the Library of Congress to Union Station, puts it on a train under heavy guard in complete secrecy, and the train rumbles out to Louisville, Kentucky. The documents are put in to the Gold Bullion Depository at Fort Knox.
7: And you've been listening to author Steve Puglio telling one heck of a story about not only our most precious documents, but also the Magna Carta, which had been in America on loan. When we come back, more of the story of saving America's most important documents during World War II here on Our American Stories.
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13: 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Hear the Difference Day is coming. Wednesday and Thursday, October 7th and 8th, Madison Levine at Levine Hearing, bringing one of the most talked about hearing technologies for music lovers to Charlotte. Madison, this is awesome. 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
10: Last left off, Roosevelt, Harry Neal, and Archibald MacLeish had decided to move America's most important documents to Fort Knox, Kentucky. There were fears that Germany could fly bombers into the United States to strike Washington, D.C. After all, the seas around Cape Hatteras, Cape May, and Cape Cod had become killing grounds for German U-boats. These three men would be presented with a slight problem, though. Let's return to the story. Here again is Steve Puglio.
16: Now, MacLeish had asked Morgenthau for room at Fort Knox. He wanted some space to put a lot more. Morgenthau says, because there's tons of gold here, right? Already, Morgenthau says you can have about 60 cubic feet. It's about the size of a freezer, folks. I mean, do your math. 60 cubic feet, not much. So MacLeish has to make do with Fort Knox, but then the question becomes, where do we take the rest of these incredibly important documents? Library of staffers go on a road trip, because here's what they're looking for. They're looking for places that are pretty far inland, or at least maybe 50 to 100 miles inland. They're looking for places that maybe have mountains around them that bombers can't get to. They're looking for places that are waterproof, fireproof, humidity-proof. So they go on these sojourn looking all around, where can we put these documents? And they end up with college repositories. The University of Virginia in Charlottesville, Washington and Lee in Lexington, VMI, Virginia Military Institute in Lexington. But then they realize they still don't have enough space. So they pick Denison University in Granville, Ohio, about 400 miles from Washington. Later on, they realize that VMI has some humidity. They have to get them out of there, and they take them all to Denison. So the University of Virginia, Washington, Lee, and Denison become the repository for these documents. They looked at many places, over 60 places. Bowling Green, Kentucky had termites, couldn't put them there. Roanoke College had a fireproof basement, but it was near a swimming pool, too much humidity, couldn't put them there. So that's the kind of thing that went in to the decision. This is all done in complete secrecy, folks. Library of Congress does this
8: But they're not the only people that do it. The National Gallery of Art relocates some of its most valuable paintings, Goyas, Rembrandts, Raphaels, Botticellis, to the Biltmore House in North Carolina. New York Public Library looks for caves. That was one of the things MacLeish looked at too, but then there was some real concerns because caves have leakage. Caves have water problems. Caves have back entrances sometimes. These documents, these critical documents, the Declaration, the Constitution, the Gettysburg Address, they remain in Fort Knox along with these 5,000 other boxes until September of 1944. 3 months or so after D-Day, Allies are moving to Berlin from the west. The Russians are coming from the east. Not too much concern about an attack on the U.S. mainland at that point. Military intelligence says it's time to move these documents and bring them east over the Alleghenies and the Blue Ridge and bring them home. And that's what happens. By the way, there was one exception prior to this. That took place on April 13th, 1943, the 200th anniversary of Thomas Jefferson's birth during the dedication of the Jefferson Memorial. FDR is really concerned about American morale. Been at war for 16, 17 months. It's a slog in April of 43. He thinks the dedication of the Jefferson Memorial and the display of the original Declaration of Independence will really help boost American spirits. And so the document is taken out of Fort Knox. Nobody knows where it came from. And put on display at the Jefferson Memorial for 1 week under 24-hour Marine Guard. Thousands of Americans come to see it. And then it goes back to Fort Knox. One other part of this story I need to tell you, and that is in 1952. December 13th, 1952. Huge day. Huge parade down Pennsylvania Avenue, an avenue that's seen many parades. Military bands, military vehicles, military personnel accompanying the original Declaration and the original Constitution from the Library of Congress to here, the National Archives. After many years of wrangling and infighting and some turf battles between the Library of Congress and the National Archives, decision finally gets made, President Truman driving it to make it happen, that these documents need to be put on display for all Americans to see. And 2 days later, on December 15th, 1952, Bill of Rights Day, President Harry Truman presides over the ceremony, the enshrinement, great word, right? The enshrinement ceremony at the National Archives. One of Truman's last official acts as president. Ike had just been elected in 52, November. But this was an important moment for him because he loved these documents too. He knew the value of these documents. And he says to the assembled crowd,
2: "The Declaration of Independence and the Constitution of the United States are more than historical relics. They are a living force in our life today. We may have some difficulty in preserving the parchment on which these two documents have been written, but the ideas they set forth will never perish. These documents express the highest principles of political life, that all men have certain unalienable rights, and that the rule of law stands above government and citizens alike. In our own lifetime, we have learned anew the human misery that an absolute power-mad government can create. The death cramps of Hitler Germany or the modern Siberia demonstrate that the unrestrained power of the government can be a greater evil in our modern civilization than it ever was in ancient times. The only guarantee against such a society of fear and cruelty is the principle that the government is not above the law. On this occasion, we ought to pray to Almighty God that the American people will remain faithful to the spirit of the Declaration of the Independence and the Constitution."
8: That if these documents are simply enshrined in these cases, the ideas contained in them will die. That in order for them to live on and for the ideas embodied in them to live on, they must be enshrined, quote, in our hearts and minds. I think intrinsically, inherently, most Americans know this. I think the 1 million people that file through that rotunda every year know it. They may not express it in those words, but I think they know it just like Adams and Jefferson and Dolly Madison knew it. Just like Stephen Pleasanton knew it. Just like Abraham Lincoln knew it. Just like FDR and McLeish and Harry Neal knew it. These documents and the ideas contained in them have been protected and preserved by others. Harry Truman said to this crowd, that needs to continue to happen with this generation and future generations. That would be us. Let us hope we get it right.
10: And a terrific job on the production and editing by our own Monty Montgomery. And a special thanks to Steve Puglio. He's the author of American Treasures. And a special thanks to the U.S. National Archives for allowing us access to this audio. It's a terrific resource for anyone who wants to know anything about American life and American history. And what a story we're told here, shuttling these documents over mountains, trying to find humidity-free zones where they could be protected. And the big ones, well, they found their home in Fort Knox, but countless others found their homes at the University of Virginia, where I went to law school, and Denison University. And then came the removal in 1943. Had to be very dramatic, bringing the Declaration of Independence back to the dedication of the Jefferson Memorial, and then right back to Fort Knox. Absolutely love the way Steve ended things. In the end, the ideas encapsulated in the Declaration and the Constitution should not merely be enshrined behind cases in Washington for visitors to view, but have to be in our hearts and in our minds, protected and preserved by each other for future generations. That's what we try and do here at this show each and every day. The story of America's effort to preserve our most important documents during World War II, here on Our American Stories. 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
0: My name is Travis Crawford. 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
9: News. I'm Chris DeMeo. Stop number three on President Trump's 32-day campaign blitz was in Mobile, Alabama Friday night. The president reminding voters they'll be rewarded if Republicans win next month.
15: If Republicans win the House of Representatives and the Senate, I am going to give all adult citizens in the United States of America $5,000.
9: Some Democrats have criticized the plan, calling it a bribe. Fewer than a third of Americans told a Gallup poll that a college education is very important.
22: Over the past 30 years, the price tag on tuition at both public and private schools has far exceeded general inflation and wage growth, leading more Americans to question if a bachelor's degree provides the return on investment it once did.
9: Fox's Alexandria Hoff. It's a big drop from 2013 when 70% of adults viewed a bachelor's degree as very important. America's listening to Fox News.

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1: Why would he allow something like this to happen to her? By the eighth grade, she gravitated towards peers who questioned their faith too. By high school, as she described it, she was totally dysfunctional. And by college, well, she was exposed to radical ideologies and continued down a dark path, ending with witchcraft. The story of Sarah Gonzalez, her real faith struggles, and her faith walk continues here on Our American Stories.
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3: News. I'm Deborah Valentine. 10 people hurt when a vehicle drove into a crowd standing on a road cheering on the Newcastle Knights rugby team in Australia Saturday. Fox's Chanley Painter.
4: Two of the injured, a 5-year-old girl and a 67-year-old man, are in critical condition.
3: Australian police say that an 18-year-old man driving the vehicle is under arrest. They say the crash is not believed to be terrorism-related. President Trump campaigning Friday in Mobile, Alabama, criticizing the policies of Democratic socialists.
5: They're being told really bad things. They're being told about ideologies like they're great. They sound good, but in 1 year, it all collapses. The whole thing goes to hell. And you live in squalor, you live in fear, you live in death.
3: The president speaks today in Ohio, part of a 17-state swing to rally Republicans going into the midterms. Many Democrats this cycle are backed by Democratic Socialists of America. 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
6: In America, pregnancy and childbirth should not be more dangerous because you are a Black woman. 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
11: A vehicle plows into a crowd. I'm Deborah Valentine, Fox News. At least 10 people are hurt, two critically, after a driver plowed into a crowd standing on a road cheering on the Newcastle Knights rugby team in New South Wales. Police Commissioner Dave Waddell says the 18-year-old driver's in custody.
12: The male has been arrested. There was two other persons in the car. We had them out of there because the crowd did turn on them. We have taken

0: taken that male to for mandatory drug and alcohol testing.
1: Police say it was not a terrorist attack. Multiple reports indicate the driver may have been doing burnouts to get the crowd excited. President Trump campaigning in Mobile, Alabama Friday, part of his 17-state swing to drum up Republican support going into the midterms.
2: When I'm on the ballot, we kill everybody. So just close your eyes and pretend I'm on the ballot. But in a way, I am on the ballot because we have to win. It's the most important midterm election we've ever had.
1: The president campaigns in Ohio Saturday. A former Florida sheriff's deputy found not guilty in the shooting death of a black U.S. Air Force airman during a domestic disturbance call.
3: The jury in Okaloosa County found 38-year-old Eddie Duran not guilty of manslaughter with a firearm. Duran worked for the Okaloosa County Sheriff's Department in May 2024 when he responded to Roger Fortson's apartment in Fort Walton Beach near where Fortson was stationed. The shooting was captured on body cam, which shows the deputy banging on the door and stepping aside, shouting, "Sheriff's office, open the door." Fortson is seen opening the door and holding what appears to be a handgun as the deputy fires off shots, then tells him to drop the weapon. Fortson appears to tell him the gun was on the ground. The deputy then called for paramedics. Fortson later died at a hospital. The domestic disturbance call that the deputy was responding to turned out to be false. Lisa Lacera, Fox News.
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4: Every time a mother dies, the loss doesn't stop with her, it ripples. 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Maternal mortality isn't a black issue or a women's issue. It's a human issue, one we all have a stake in solving because the family left behind is all of ours. Dr. Shalon's Maternal Action Project.
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6: Rare access inside the nation's largest deportation hub in Alexandria, Louisiana. Secretary Mark Wayne Mullen says the Homeland Security Department typically runs 5 to 8 international deportation flights a day. But today, nearly 1,000 illegal migrants were loaded onto 21 flights and deported back to their home countries. On one flight to Guatemala, there were 136 deportees. DHS says 70 had criminal convictions or pending criminal charges, including rape, sexual assault, aggravated assault, and domestic violence.
7: As of September 7th, under the Trump administration, DHS says about 1.1 million migrants have been deported and 2.2 million have self-deported.
1: Democrats remain critical of the administration's immigration crackdown. The National Transportation Safety Board has released its preliminary report on that deadly Amazon-contracted cargo jet crash at Miami International Airport.
8: We have new details coming from inside the cockpit. The transcript breaking down a moment-by-moment conversation that reveals what happened as the crash was also happening. Now, investigators released new photos of the scene. It shows the Boeing 767 Amazon cargo plane ending up 1,200 feet from the runway at Miami International Airport. Five people inside the van were killed, and three others were seriously injured in the second car. The NTSB preliminary report reveals the plane was approaching the runway too fast. The first officer repeatedly warned the captain about their speed minutes before landing, but the transcript reveals the captain never responded.
1: Fox's Dana Marie McNichol reporting. A sluggish jobs report. Hirings fell 61,000 short of expectations for September. The unemployment rate ticked up 0.1 point to 4.2%. I'm Deborah Valentine. This is Fox News.
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1: News. I'm Deborah Valentine. 10 people hurt when a vehicle drove into a crowd standing on a road cheering on the Newcastle Knights rugby team in Australia Saturday. Fox's Chanley Painter.
2: Two of the injured, a 5-year-old girl and a 67-year-old man, are in critical condition.
1: Australian police say that an 18-year-old man driving the vehicle is under arrest. They say the crash is not believed to be terrorism-related. President Trump campaigning Friday in Mobile, Alabama, criticizing the policies of Democratic socialists.
3: They're being told really bad things. They're being told about ideologies like they're great. They sound good, but in 1 year, it all collapses. The whole thing goes to hell. And you live in squalor, you live in fear, you live in death.
1: The president speaks today in Ohio, part of a 17-state swing to rally Republicans going into the midterms. Many Democrats this cycle are backed by Democratic Socialists of America. 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
4: 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We can change that. 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Take their symptoms seriously, know the warning signs, and demand a healthcare system where every Black mother has the opportunity to survive, recover, and thrive.
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11: Scary moments in the land down under. I'm Chris DeMeo, Fox News. At least 10 people are injured after a car plowed into a crowd of rugby fans in Australia.
12: Two of the injured, a 5-year-old girl and a 67-year-old man, are in critical condition. Police say they've arrested the 18-year-old driver. An investigation is underway, but at this time, police say they don't believe it's terror-related. The driver has been arrested, but at this time, police say the crash is not believed to be related to terrorism.
11: Fox's Chanley Painter. Multiple reports say the driver was doing burnouts on the road to try to get the crowd excited. The fans were waiting on Saturday for the team bus ahead of a rugby league finals match on Sunday. President Trump rallies Republican voters in Mobile, Alabama, part of a 32-day campaign blitz.
13: President Trump praising GOP candidates in Alabama.
14: Vote for more money in your pockets, bigger paychecks for your families, lower taxes, less crime, more Alabama steel, and more Alabama shipyards.
13: Addressing costs amid the war with Iran.
14: It's going to end very soon, probably right after the election. But as soon as it does end, oil prices will come tumbling down.
13: Noting European leaders agreed to release a massive amount of diesel oil stockpiles to help alleviate high prices after an emergency meeting of the group of seven leaders. And again, pledging to send American adults $5,000 if Republicans retain control of the House and Senate in the midterm elections. Kristen Goodwin, Fox News.
11: Meanwhile, three University of South Alabama students have been arrested on charges of making threats against the president ahead of the rally. A federal court is temporarily blocking the White House from building a border wall in Texas's Big Bend region. It's a major win for landowners, businesses, and environmentalists who opposed planned infrastructure projects. Much of the opposition geared around customs and border protection plans for inside the park. 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
2: In America, pregnancy and childbirth should not be more dangerous because you are a Black woman. Yet Black mothers continue to face unacceptable disparities in maternal health. We can change that. listen when Black women say something is wrong, take their symptoms seriously, know the warning signs, and demand a healthcare system where every Black mother has the opportunity to survive, recover, and thrive.
3: Sponsored by the Burroughs Welcome Fund.
11: The pilot of the Fly Dubai airplane, Captain Smeet Mokhtar, told the Indian Prime Minister the details of how he fought for his life following an attack on his plane.
15: He says he fought to open the door to the cockpit, even though the co-pilot had stabbed him mid-air during a violent attack. He says he got that door open and he was grateful that others were able to help out. And Israeli Prime Minister Benjamin Netanyahu shared his beliefs on the co-pilot's intentions.
16: We are investigating now whether he was sent, and whoever sent him will pay a high price.
15: And investigators are also trying to figure out if this co-pilot was working with anyone else to carry out this attack.
11: Fox's Christina Coleman, the co-pilot is identified as Hammam al-Hammami. New York's attorney general is taking over the investigation into an alleged gang rape involving Cornell University students in 2024.
17: New York Governor Kathy Hochul appointing Attorney General Letitia James as a special prosecutor to determine if there will be charges in the Cornell University rape case. This after a woman identified in court papers as Jane Doe recently filed a lawsuit claiming in 2024 she was drunk and drugged when seven members of the Chi Phi fraternity raped her at their frat house. At the time of the alleged incident, she gave a detailed statement to Cornell University police over 2 days of interviews. New reports say it included she was raped, but the full statement may not have been passed on to the district attorney.
11: Fox's Eric Sean in New York. CBS NFL analyst Tony Romo has been let go after the former Dallas Cowboys quarterback's arrest on DUI charges. Romo had been on leave since his July arrest in Wisconsin. He pleaded no contest to charges of operating a vehicle while intoxicated. South Korea's military says North Korea has fired a projectile toward the sea. South Korea not saying if the missile was ballistic or a type of another system. I'm Chris DeMeo. This is Fox News.
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1: News. I'm Deborah Valentine. The UAE prosecutor says the Fly Dubai co-pilot and Omani national attempted to carry out a terrorist attack when he allegedly stabbed the flight's captain using a crash axe. Fox's Chanley Painter.
2: We've also learned that the co-pilot was previously grounded from another airline because of extremist views.
1: The pilot opened the cockpit door, getting help, saving all 182 aboard. At least 10 people hurt too critically after a driver plowed into a crowd standing on a roadway, cheering on the Newcastle Knights rugby team in New South Wales. Police Commissioner David Waddell says the 18-year-old driver's in custody.
3: The male has been arrested. There was two other persons in the car. We had them out of there because the crowd did turn on them. We have taken that male for mandatory drug and alcohol testing.
1: Police say it was not a terrorist attack. 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
4: In America, pregnancy and childbirth should not be more dangerous because you are a Black woman. 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We can change that. Listen when Black women say something is wrong. Take their symptoms seriously, know the warning signs, and demand a healthcare system where every Black mother has the opportunity to survive, recover, and thrive.
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2: Every time a mother dies, the loss doesn't stop with her, it ripples. 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
8: Terrorism confirmed. I'm Deborah Valentine, Fox News. The UAE Prosecutor General says the Fly Dubai co-pilot and Amani National attempted to carry out a terrorist attack. Fox's Chanley Painter.
9: That's according to state media, which also reports he used a crash axe to attack the captain. We've also learned that the co-pilot was previously grounded from another airline because of extremist views. Fly Dubai reportedly failed to check with Oman Air before hiring the co-pilot, now accused of stabbing the pilot.
8: The pilot was stabbed but survived. He managed to open the cockpit door, getting help, saving all 182 aboard. The flight was headed for Tel Aviv. A vehicle drove into a crowd standing on a road to cheer on the Newcastle Knights rugby team north of Sydney on Saturday, injuring 10 people, two critically. An 18-year-old driver believed to have been doing burnouts on the roadway is in police custody. Counterterrorism Minister Yasmin Catley spoke to reporters saying that prior to the event, they issued warnings.
10: We knew that this weekend would be a busy weekend. We knew that people would be out celebrating the wonderful achievements of the Newcastle Knights. And we set out warnings about driver behavior.
8: Police confirmed the incident is not connected to terrorism. 34 missing kids, including trafficked children from the New York City area, rescued in a massive law enforcement operation.
11: The Long Island Children Rescue Operation brought an end to the disappearances that lasted anywhere from a few days to 10 years. The young victims' ages range from 7 to 18. Almost all of them were sole runaways, but some were subjected to grotesque exploitation and human trafficking. Law enforcement and child services connecting the dots using digital technology and focusing on communities plagued by missing children's cases. Chris DeMeo, Fox News.
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2: 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Dr. Shalon's Maternal Action Project.
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8: President Trump continues a midterm blitz today, hoping to boost Republican turnout.
13: The president rallies in Ohio this evening, a state he won by double digits 2 years ago. He spent Friday night in reliably red Alabama, telling supporters in Mobile,
14: I don't need the votes. I'm doing this. You know, I'm doing this, and I'm not running for anything. But you're going to think of me as on the ballot, right? Everybody promise?
13: President Trump plans to hit dozens of states between now and the November 3rd elections, though his approval ratings nationwide have slipped. He dismisses those numbers, but concedes the party in power historically loses seats in midterm elections. Jared Halpern, Fox News.
8: A former Florida sheriff's deputy found not guilty in the shooting death of a Black U.S. Air Force airman during a domestic disturbance call.
15: The jury in Okaloosa County found 38-year-old Eddie Duran not guilty of manslaughter with a firearm. Duran worked for the Okaloosa County Sheriff's Department in May 2024 when he responded to Roger Fortson's apartment in Fort Walton Beach near where Fortson was stationed. The shooting was captured on body cam, which shows the deputy banging on the door and stepping aside, shouting, "Sheriff's office, open the door." Fortson is seen opening the door and holding what appears to be a handgun as the deputy fires off shots, then tells him to drop the weapon. Fortson appears to tell him the gun was on the ground. The deputy then called for paramedics. Fortson later died at a hospital. The domestic disturbance call that the deputy was responding to turned out to be false. Lisa Lacerra, Fox News.
8: A sluggish jobs report for September. Hirings fell 61,000 short of expectations. There were 29,000 hirings, according to the U.S. Labor Department, falling short of the 90,000 hirings forecast. The unemployment rate ticked up 0.1 point to 4.2%, although that figure remains low. I'm Deborah Valentine. This is Fox News.
16: In America, pregnancy and childbirth should not be more dangerous because you are a Black woman. Yet Black mothers continue to face unacceptable disparities in maternal health. We can change that. Listen when Black women say something is wrong. Take their symptoms seriously, know the warning signs, and demand a healthcare system where every Black mother has the opportunity to survive, recover, and thrive.
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0: 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Joe Pat, what are the first steps to building a stable retirement plan?
1: Number one, protecting your capital, protecting your assets, your life savings that you've worked really hard for. 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And all of this noise about what the Fed is doing, what's inflation doing, let's really peel the onion back and look at what are the things that we can be doing to take the worry and the stress out of your retirement.
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2: Around mysterious lights, orbs, ball lightning, and so forth, strange weather patterns. And then more recently, at least in my view, in the 80s and 90s, people got involved and started making their own sort of patterns to kind of duplicate what they were seeing out there. But in our experience going back there, and I kept going back year after year, first with Ron, and then I started giving my own tours over there, is that even the man-made ones recreated some of these strange effects. We eventually started paying farmers to use their fields to make experimental circles, which we would say were experimental. We would tell everyone we were making these. And we still found that our photos turned out blurry, devices stopped working, and so forth. So it's definitely something about the electrostatic charge in vortex-type shapes in fields that seems to play really in a kind of a nasty way with modern electronics. It seems to short it out in some way, like create another sort of space-time field where the ordinary principles of electronics, which, by the way, George, I was familiar with having built as a kid, you know, building Radio Shack and Heathkit kits, right? Yeah, I was familiar with electronics just from assembling kids like that. I knew that normally you wouldn't see things shorting out like that, batteries discharging instantly. So there was something about crop circles that seemed like what some people call a conditioned space, where the ordinary rules of electricity and magnetism and even time, it didn't seem to play out the same way as in ordinary spaces, just even in the surrounding field.
3: Did people feel strange in the middle of crop formations?
2: Yeah, that's an interesting question. They really do have a certain flavor to them that you can feel. It's like a resonance. And some of them make you feel kind of really upbeat and giddy and playful, and others that you go into kind of like are downers, you know, they just make you feel a little strange and you don't stay very long in those ones. So I would imagine that something about those patterns has an energetic effect on us that we really don't understand yet, but you can just sort of intuitively sense that some of them are really fun to be in and you stay there for a long time. George, you can even see this when people bring their pets into crop circles. Sometimes you'll just see like the dogs like running and running around the circle in a certain direction. So it even seems like the dogs can feel that too in some of them.
3: Are we still getting crop formations around the world?
2: There, in my experience, there are not as many as there were before. Certainly when I got involved in the late 90s, they had already been going on for a while. And when I was over in the UK a lot in that time period during the 90s and then the next decade and going forward, they would be clustered around the Wiltshire area. I think there may be some of them around, but they seem to have spread out. So they weren't quite as easy to find as they were, at least for me in the earlier days.
3: In your opinion, Simeon, what do you think they're for?
2: I'm not sure that they have a function or a purpose the way we think about it, but they do seem to make us think about natural landscapes, patterns, shapes, how, you know, they occur in agricultural fields, which we create, which humans create. So they make you think about the whole technology.

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8: Scary moments in the land down under. I'm Chris DeMeo, Fox News. At least 10 people are injured after a car plowed into a crowd of rugby fans in Australia.
9: Two of the injured, a 5-year-old girl and a 67-year-old man, are in critical condition. Police say they've arrested the 18-year-old driver. An investigation is underway, but at this time, police say they don't believe it's terror-related. The driver has been arrested, but at this time, police say the crash is not believed to be related to terrorism.
8: Fox's Chanley Painter. Multiple reports say the driver was doing burnouts on the road to try to get the crowd excited. The fans were waiting on Saturday for the team bus ahead of a rugby league finals match on Sunday. President Trump rallies Republican voters in Mobile, Alabama, part of a 32-day campaign blitz.
10: President Trump praising GOP candidates in Alabama.
11: Vote for more money in your pockets, bigger paychecks for your families, lower taxes, less crime, more Alabama steel, and more Alabama shipyards.
10: Addressing costs amid the war with Iran.
11: It's going to end very soon, probably right after the election. But as soon as it does end, oil prices will come tumbling down.
10: Noting European leaders agreed to release a massive amount of diesel oil stockpiles to help alleviate high prices after an emergency meeting of the group of seven leaders. And again, pledging to send American adults $5,000 if Republicans retain control of the House and Senate in the midterm elections. Kristen Goodwin, Fox News.
8: The president also made stops in Oklahoma and Texas on Thursday. A federal court temporarily blocking the White House from building a border wall in Texas's Big Bend region. It's a major win for landowners, businesses, and environmentalists who oppose the planned infrastructure projects. The opposition is for plans inside the Big Bend National Park. 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

0: All aboard this train called the Carolina Outdoors is about to leave the station. I'm your conductor, Bill Barty, host of the Carolina Outdoors, and it is an exciting time in the Carolinas as we have turned the corner on summertime and are heading straight into fall. What does that mean? That's right. In the high country, in the higher levels of altitude in the Carolinas, we have the leaf change that is beginning. So guess what? We're going to be talking about that in upcoming episodes here on the Carolina Outdoors. It's always an exciting time when nature becomes one of our greatest entertainment vehicles by looking at the beauty that is all out there. And we're going to have a beautiful one this fall across western North Carolina. And good news is, if you don't make it to the high country to see the beauty of the leaf change, don't worry, it will eventually make its way to us over the course of the next 4 to 5 weeks. I'm your host of the Carolina Outdoors, Bill Barty. We'll be talking about more of the leaf change. But before we do that, we're going to talk about the impact that summer did have on us in the outdoor world. We had a pretty warm winter down here in the Piedmont. A warm summer down here in the Piedmont. I don't know what it's going to mean for our winter, but there have been ramifications from the warm, dry summer that we just had, and it's going to make a difference in our trout season, in that the delayed harvest program of the North Carolina Wildlife Resource Commission now is going to be a delayed harvest. We're going to talk about that in the next segment here on the Carolina Outdoors, so stay tuned for more information about what the delayed harvest means here in North Carolina and what that means to you, the trout angler who wants to get out there and take that fly rod out and catch a little bit of those fish. Another announcement that's going to come up later on in the program is we have a new date on Storytellers Night at Jesse Brown's, Thursday, October 29th. Mark it down for those of you who are still laying in bed. Just lock in that memory, Thursday, October 29th from 6 to 8 p.m. It's been a fantastic franchise at Jesse Brown's, your local outdoor outfitter over in the Sharon Corners Shopping Center. Come hear a neighbor's adventure. These are three brand new 20-minute stories. Jonathan Miller is going to tell the tale coast to coast. Drew Thrasher, a guest here on the Carolina Outdoors, hike your city. And Gary Dickinson is going to be there as well on that October 29th date with Go at Life. You may recognize all three's name, and you'll hopefully recognize their voices as they have been guests here on the Carolina Outdoors before. You can type their name in, Jonathan Miller, Drew Thrasher, Gary Dickinson, on the highlights of the Carolina Outdoors podcast to hear those interviews. We're going to get them back on to find out more of their story. But first, get ready, because we're going to jump in next with more of the Carolina Outdoors.
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16: 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Let them help prepare you for the future so we can see it through together. 2 years ago, of course, Helene came through Western North Carolina, parts of South Carolina, and decimated many of the communities in that area. Beyond that, 2 years later, we still have Mother Nature ramifications because out of Raleigh, we have environmental impacts that have caused the NC Wildlife Agency to adjust fall 2026 mountain trout stockings. That's right, everyone. Of course, here on the Carolina Outdoors, we often, since our inception here, have talked about the delayed harvest program that North Carolina brought about in the early 1990s. That program has helped expand recreational fishing, many times trout fishing, to areas that do not normally carry trout through all times of the year. This means lower level streams, streams that historically can become warmer along the way. And of course, trout do not like warm water. During the cooler weather months of October through the first Saturday in June, delayed harvest waters were available for anglers to go up and try their trade at the sport of trout fishing. And of course, our sponsor, Jesse Browns, is one of the biggest advocates for the sport of fly fishing. So it's a wonderful opportunity for day trips from Charlotte for people just to go out there and enjoy the moving water of a North Carolina trout stream stocked with North Carolina trout. Of course, since the early 1990s, the stocking would always begin in October. This meant thousands of fish would go into different waterways and trout streams to enable us anglers to go out there. But there has just been an announcement from the North Carolina Wildlife Resource Commission that instead of the October stockings that were always intended to incur, they are going to wait 4 weeks until November to stock those 30-plus delayed harvest trout streams. The reason? It's an impact from an unusually hot summer that was also coupled with the ongoing drought conditions and, here you go, damage that occurred from the 2 years ago Hurricane Helene have caused lethally high water temperatures flowing in into the different mountain trout hatcheries, thus reducing the amount of fish available to stock. Of course, as water conditions cool, commission staff is going to be able to determine the number of trout available for stocking this fall and adjust as necessary along the way. Reportedly, the water temperatures in the hatcheries at times over this summer got up into the mid to high 70s. That's 70 degrees Fahrenheit. And when you're nearing 80 degrees, trout cannot survive those temperatures. They get stressed. They become susceptible to disease. And many die. And North Carolina Wildlife Resource staff and different hatchery staff report to the Carolina Outdoors that since June, they've lost around 70% of the fish at the Armstrong State Fish Hatchery that were being grown to catchable size for the delayed harvest water. Now, of course, Armstrong State Fish Hatchery was is currently the primary hatchery that's producing trout since the late fall 2025 closure of the Setzer State Fish Hatchery over towards Brevard. Now, Armstrong, the Armstrong Hatchery near Marion sustained major damage during Hurricane Helene. Landslides caused the creeks that supplied the water to the hatchery to become wider and shallower and destroyed tons of the tree canopies. And why do the tree canopies, why is that important? Because they provide shade to all of that water, which contributes to keeping that water cooler. Without that canopy, the temperatures rose and increased the temps, water temps to Armstrong, thus providing death to many of those trout that were being grown for stocking. So therefore, Helene really threw off Armstrong. Armstrong came back online, but still the damage caused to the canopy around Armstrong, as Armstrong came back in on, became one of the primary hatcheries for our state. Meanwhile, over at the Bobby Setzer Hatchery, it is 1 year into its two-plus year, I won't even call it a renovation. It's really a reconstruction of the Bobby N. Setzer State Fish Hatchery. Prior to renovations beginning, the North Carolina Wildlife Resource Commission did announce that only 35% of the usual number of trout would be available for stocking until that project was complete. So there was already planned a 65% decrease in delayed harvest waters being stocked. And just to name a few of those delayed harvest waters that many of you would recognize, the closest ones to our area as we tape, an hour and a half or a little bit more, but between Shelby and Morganton in the South Mountain State Park, there was Jacob Fork, that will be affected. Over towards Saluda, the Green River, that will be affected. Wilson Creek, 3.5 mile plus section of delayed harvest water that mixes, of course, into hatchery supported and a lot of wild trout water that it acts as a tributary to Wilson Creek. But that water will not be stocked as plentiful, and the delay will be November. And then to the north, over in Dobson, North Carolina, we've got the Mitchell River and heading towards Sparta as well. There is Stone Mountain State Park, the East Fork of the Roaring River, East Prong of the Roaring River. All of that water, and then some, will not be stocked until November. Of course, the state, according to the North Carolina Wildlife Resource Commission, just announced this in the past week to 10 days or so, but most of the trout grown at private hatcheries, that was sought out to see if the state would be able to subsidize much of their water through going to private hatcheries to get stock for the state waters. Most of the private hatcheries were not able to really deliver trout at that high of a number because most of the fish had already been spoken for, pre-ordered in, and many of those hatcheries as well, reportedly, according to Dave Deaton of the North Carolina Wildlife Resource Commission, were also losing fish because of the same environmental factors that this state has been dealing with. So there's a report from your Carolina Outdoors friends just to let you know what is happening in the trout streams of North Carolina. We had bad news because of again, the damages at Helene 2 years ago to the planned renovation of one of the major hatcheries in North Carolina, the Setzer Hatchery, because of all of that. And then add in low waterfall and also the high temperatures from this summer. We've got a delay going on in the trout stocking world. Hey, what about that Bobby N. Setzer? Just the update on it. And if you're just joining us here, I'm Bill Bartee, host of the Carolina Outdoors. Each week, I come on to talk about the different opportunities for adventure, whether it be adventures of others that trickle down into inspiring you to tackle your own adventure. We have listeners who are still laying in the bed listening to the program via media partner WBT Radio on the 107.9 frequency. We have other people who are joining in via podcast. 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Highlights of the Carolina Outdoors, 93,000 downloads and counting. Thank you for listening that way digitally. When you don't have to wake up early, there's many people that are up early on a Saturday to take on their own adventure, and other people who are heading into work. Hey, that can be an adventure in itself. But back to Setzer. The Setzer Fish Hatchery remains on track to reopen at the end of 2027 with enhancements to improve water quality, lower temperatures, and utilize a more efficient use of the water. That's right. Our fish hatcheries do use the natural streams that they are set up beside coming through, and that's part of what has contributed to the demise of this year's early stockings. Additional efforts to mitigate watershed damage upstream of the Armstrong hatchery are also underway through the new North Carolina Wildlife Resource Commission's Hurricane Helene Restoration Division. So that has been set up going on. And what is this about delayed harvest? What are the delayed harvest trout stream, trout water regulations? It's only catch and release fishing on that designation for trout. It's permissible through the black and white triangle designation that signifies delayed harvest trout waters. Again, October 1st through 2026 through June 5th of 2027. No natural bait may be possessed. And anglers can only fish with artificial lures with one single hook. And what is an artificial lure? It means it's not live bait, but it's also a fishing lure that neither contains nor has been treated with any substance that attracts fish by the sense of taste or smell. Whew, that's a lot of news here on the Carolina Outdoors. Anglers should be aware that stocking locations along streams may be different due to hurricane damage that has impacted stocks and angler access. Be safe out there wherever you may be going fishing. But that's the lowdown for the Carolina Outdoors. In regards to an update, this came about September 23rd is when the state posted this, affecting trout fishing in our North Carolina waters. So what does that mean for us, the anglers? Hey, it means that you can still go trout fishing. They're just not going to be putting in the fish until November. You can go wild trout fishing. Those trout are in the waters, catchable. They have had rain in our North Carolina mountains that has really upgraded the water quality. And of course, we all know that we've had cooler temperatures coming in, and as the cooler temperatures are here in the Piedmont, so are they even cooler in our North Carolina mountains, which allows for more movement by the trout, and they are in there not as plentiful. The other answer is a little bit more hardier moving water, cooler water, a fish that you can pursue is the smallmouth, which is a predator fish, has had a big rise at Jesse Brown's for being in pursuit of us sending people out to the South Fork of the New River, to parts of the Catawba, to the Uori River, and other places. Oh, did I mention the Broad River as well, where there are smallmouth fishing opportunities still available? I'm going to take a quick break here on the other side, but before I do, I'd like to remind and invite everybody to visit Jesse Brown's, the sponsor of the Carolina Outdoors and the wide amount of events that we have upcoming, one of which is, guess what? Open play Mahjong. This is an indoor sport that has made inroads in an outdoor place. You can stop by or pre-register, actually, for the October 15th Mahjong Players. Bring your national card along with you. It is happening from 6 to 8 p.m. on October 15th. That's a Thursday night. This information is available at jessebrowns.com. The hardest part is spelling Jesse, J-E-S-S-E, jessebrowns.com. Also, you'll be able to see an upcoming hike that we have, hiking the South Park Loop Trail. That's going to be taking place on Saturday, October 10th. This is with hike guide Drew Thrasher. He's leading this popular 3+ mile walk. It takes about 2 hours and 20 minutes through the South Park area, the neighborhood, the business district, the entertainment district of South Park. You'll learn about beyond the bustling business, shopping, and entertainment that is happening there. You'll learn a little bit about the agricultural history of that area. You'll also learn about what's going on right now in the South Park area. It'll get you up to speed on everything happening in 2026 and 2027. It'll also, through the eyes of Drew Thrasher, you'll also get information on what's coming in the future to this vibrant area. Again, you can go to jessebrowns.com to register. Hiking the South Park Loop Trail. Some of what you will see along the way is where Billy Graham and Charles Kuralt, that area that they went to school. You'll also see a historic cemetery that's been protected through foundation, through partnership with developers, and through the descendants that are buried in that cemetery, the famed St. Lloyd's Cemetery, which is also right there in the middle of the South Park bustling area. It's really a green space along with Symphony Park that is in that area as well. All of that and more. You'll learn about post-development and pre-development and everything along the way, including the great dairy farms and pecan orchards that were in the area that we now call South Park. Hey, you'll also learn where that name came from as well. We're meeting at Jesse Brown's, 9 a.m. on October 10th is when that hike starts. And hey, if you complete the whole thing or even leave early, there's ways that you can do that, because on the same date, October 10th, we're going to have the Bronco Filson event at Jesse Brown's. There are going to be refreshments there. There are going to be prizes there. There's going to be the famous, iconic American brand Filson there alongside the Ford Bronco that's outfitted by Filson. There are going to be two of them there. We're going to have VIPs from Ford and Filson also on hand, as well as the team and associates from Jesse Brown. So October 10th, a big day. And a reminder, October 15th, Mahjong Open Play with Jesse Brown's. And while I'm at it, save the date. Storyteller Night at Jesse Brown's is coming up Thursday, October 29th. Come hear a neighbor's adventure with three brand new 20-minute stories told from the Jesse Brown's Storyteller Stage. I'm Bill Barty. We're going to take a quick break, come back on the other side, have a conversation with the Strategic Marketing Director, Kristen Becerra from Filson, about the said Bronco Filson event at Jesse Brown's. Back on the other side after this.
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18: News. I'm Deborah Valentine. The UAE prosecutor says a co-pilot's attempt to crash a Fly Dubai plane by stabbing the flight captain was an act of terrorism. The co-pilot is identified as an Omani national. More from Fox's Chanley Painter.
19: That's according to state media, which also reports he used a crash axe to attack the captain.
18: The pilot opened the cockpit door, getting help, saving all 182 aboard. At least 10 people are injured, two of them critically, after the driver of a car plowed into a crowd on a road cheering on the Newcastle Knights rugby team. The 18-year-old driver is in police custody. New South Wales Police Commissioner David Waddell addresses potential consequences the driver could face.
19: The male is in custody. We will deal with him appropriately. Likely to be charged, but I'll let the investigators from the crash investigation unit deal with that.
18: Police say it was not a terrorist attack. 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
16: Let's go back to 1897 with Clinton C. Filson, who founded the C.C. Filson Company to meet the needs of prospectors passing through Seattle, Washington, on their way to the Klondike Gold Rush. Welcome, everyone, to the Carolina Outdoors. I'm your host, Bill Barty, and each week it is my duty, my privilege, my pleasure to bring forth the different outdoor adventures that you can do throughout the Carolinas, but also beyond. And along the way, we get to talk to people that are making outdoor things happen. And this week is no different, as we're going to delve in to one of America's most iconic brands, actually two of the most iconic brands in American history, and we're going to learn more about both of them. It was actually the C.C. Filson Pioneer Alaska Clothing and Blanket Manufacturers that were founded in 1897, as that company supplied prospectors with a varying array of outdoor gear, including clothing, blankets, boots, sleeping bags. And then when the gold rush ended around 1899, Filson shifted over to gear for outdoor-oriented activities and occupations. Of course, that's Filson. We've also heard of a company and a person called Henry Ford and the Ford Motor Company, and it was in 1966 where we're going to focus on where Donald Frey conceived and Lee Iacocca greenlit the production of the Ford Bronco. This was designed to compete with the Jeep CJ5 and the International Scout. The Ford Bronco came into being 60 years later. Wow, how did that happen? These two brands met, and that's what we're going to talk about right now as we bring on from Filson, the Strategic Marketing Director, Kristen Becerra. Welcome all the way from Seattle, Washington. Welcome to the Carolina Outdoors.
20: Hey, Bill, thank you so much for having me. I wonder if you are a secret Filson archivist, because you nailed that history and heritage. Thanks so much for that.
16: Listen, this program is sponsored by Jesse Browns. We like to think of it as an icon in our area, in the Carolinas, in Charlotte. And we have been with Filson since our inception, really in 1970, just after the Ford Bronco came about. So you are so welcome. We're fans of Ford, the Bronco, but especially Filson over at Jesse Brown's. And I wanted to ask you a little bit about that, because these two, it seems like they would have been together from the beginning, but it was in this year, 2026, that this launch is happening. How does Ford and how does Filson, how do those two companies get together?
20: Yeah, that's a great question. And while the Bronco Filson is just launching right now and will be, you know, in dealerships come January 27, this relationship has been many years in the making. And I was not here for the beginning of this relationship, but I know all the lore, so I can give you a little peek. Right around 2018-2019, Ford was reimagining the Bronco, and they called Filson and said, hey, we have Filson on our mood board for the new Bronco, the reimagined Bronco, and we just love to talk to you about what this means to us. And the folks here who received the call at that time said, you're not going to believe this, but we actually are redoing our brand guide. And in the process of that, we have a Bronco on our mood board, because we said, if Filson was a car, what would it be? And that would be a Bronco. And that was the birth of this beautiful relationship 6-7 years ago.
16: Wow, that is too cool. The collision course of both of this. For our listeners out there, I did this overview, as you said, an archivist of Filson. But Filson, to this day, here in the 21st century, has some attributes, some, I guess, really exclusivity to a degree, with some canvases, with some leathers, with some wools that are really their own, it's kind of their own personality. Can you tell our listeners out there who may not be familiar with Filson about their Mackinaw wool, about their bridal leather, and about that heavy dark tan or olive canvases that have made that company so famous for well over 100 years?
20: I mean, absolutely. This is something I'm just absolutely giddy about talking about. I have quite a history in heritage brands, and I am thrilled to be here at Filson because of the authenticity of where we started, as you said, you know, 130 years ago, outfitting people coming through Seattle up to Alaska for the gold rush that had no idea how to dress for that weather, by putting them in Mackinaw wool garments, and then in the future of our company, kind of after that, a heavy waxed cotton canvas called tin cloth, and some of the other elements that really were there from a product perspective since our inception that remain today. So today, if you jump on our website or come into our stores, you'll see Mackinaw wool, you'll see tin cloth, you'll see bridal leather, and really an array of more natural materials than synthetics. So while other outdoor companies have really, you know, in the late 90s, early 2000s, mm-hmm. mid 2000s, dove into a lot of synthetics, we really have stayed authentic to our core with the fabrics and the product elements that have worked for us and worked for our customers over time.
16: Well, so those are the, you know, the very recognizable Filson details. And Filson, of course, with its birthplace in Seattle, across the Northwest, is so known. I mean, it's a household name. But down here in the sunny Carolinas, in the Sun Belt here, of course, to us, everyone should know Filson. But for many, this is an introduction to it. And when it's going into, you know, the iconic Bronco, as it was, you know, reimagined by Ford, what input did Filson have in that as far as the design details, what would be added in to the Bronco, what would be left out? Was Filson all the way involved? Did they become an interior of an automobile designer?
20: That's a great question. And the answer is yes. It's been a true collaboration and like very close working relationship from the start, because there's a lot of respect and reverence for Filson's history and heritage, our quality, our craftsmanship on their side, and on our side, of course, a lot of respect and reverence for Ford and what Ford has built over the course of its lifetime. And so a really fun story is that this vehicle includes some door bags, so some custom Filson door bags, which are super cool and unique. And at one point in the development process, we were going back and forth on the design, and Ford said, you know what? We're going to ship you a door because you need to be able to work with the container that these bags are going into, you know, hands-on. So we literally received the door of a Ford vehicle here at HQ to help with that design process. So, yeah, it's been hand-in-hand for the last number of years.
16: Well, we're going to, you mentioned in an earlier paragraph before, heritage brands. And there was a 30-year branding collaboration between Ford and a company called Eddie Bauer. In fact, from the early 80s, 1983 to 2010, that brand, Eddie Bauer, was involved with Ford in their outdoor lifestyle, their suburban luxury premium brand. Is Filson filling that void that went away in 2010 with Eddie Bauer?
20: Well, Bill, I know a lot about this because I was at Eddie Bauer for about 18 years, not during the heyday of that period, but as a marketing director and then a VP at Eddie Bauer, every single conversation that I had about Eddie Bauer would open with, oh yeah, I'm familiar. I know the Explorer. It was something that over my time there, I actually tried to do things that would shift the conversation away from the Ford Eddie Bauer conversation unsuccessfully, because back in the 80s and 90s, it really was the first kind of vehicle partnership marketing effort of its time. And it stands today as just kind of a pinnacle turning point in the way that apparel companies have marketed. And many other clothing brands and automobile makers have emulated that original concept. And so we're certainly not the first, but we think that this is arguably perhaps the best fit of that kind of partnership for people that live and work in the outdoors that want a really sturdy and capable outdoor vehicle, but also don't want to compromise on some of the more premium features that people enjoy today.
16: Yeah, I probably need to ask you about that, but I need to ask you about, this is not just a pretty vehicle. This is a vehicle that's made to be used, and that's kind of like Filson. So it makes sense that the two meet. It's kind of a rugged elegance with, of course, Filson, and rugged elegance when it comes to the Bronco. So, hey, it makes sense that the two meet. I don't know if you know this. This had to be before Kristen Becerra joined Eddie Bauer. She's the strategic marketing director for Filson, now on the air with us here on the Carolina Outdoors. But Kristen, here you go. The very first release of the Eddie Bauer edition was a Bronco 2. Over the course of that collaboration, again, it ended in 2010, they sold over a million vehicles, and it did expand beyond the Bronco into the Explorer, the Expedition. Those are two that are still out there. Again, they quit that in 2010. Is there

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1: Carolina, the impetus of this program at Jesse Brown's, one of the Filson dealers. It's October 10th from 10 a.m. until 4 p.m. The Bronco will be on hand. The Bronco Filson will be on hand. Actually, a couple of them. So up close and personal, you'll be able to enter for a chance to win one of three Bronco Filson prize packs. Kristen, this has been going on across the country thus far. How have these events, as Filson and Ford are showing off this brand new SUV partnership collaboration, how has it been received in other cities across the United States thus far?
2: Yeah, that's a great question. I've had the privilege of attending several of our events, and I can tell you that there is just so much appetite and so much interest in this vehicle. You know, car people are very passionate, and it's been really fun to see folks come out to our various events and engage with the vehicle in a really big way. It's a super fun way to get to know it. And if y'all put a little plug in here for the upcoming event, but if y'all can, definitely go see it in person. It is a really gorgeous vehicle. And I want to circle back to something you said earlier. You know, we at Filson, we love a patinaed garment. We love when a garment has been out working and playing in the outdoors. And we think that those signs of use and age are really, like, we call them, you know, marks of outdoor fun or outdoor work. And it's the same for this Bronco. So it's a beautiful vehicle, and it'll only get more beautiful over time as it is out there fully usable in the outdoors. So if you get a chance, come down and see it.
1: Well, Kristen, you're in a unique position as a strategic marketing director, because the pressure is on a little bit. People wear who they are. It's their identity. They dress as who they are. I think, arguably, people drive who they are as well. So from a lifestyle and use perspective, both of these brands, both of these items, whether it's a Bronco as beautiful as it is, or Filson as beautiful and well-designed as it is, these are things to made to take out, get dirty, scratch it up a little bit, as long as it's not my Ford Bronco, and actually used. Is that a part of the message with Filson? Is, hey, buy this, get this, you look good, but now go out there and use it.
2: Yeah, absolutely. You've got all the comforts of a premium vehicle inside the vehicle, and it's a beautiful vehicle on the exterior, and also it'll take you anywhere that you want to go in the outdoors. It's made for work and play, and that's how we hope you use it.
1: At the other events that you've been at, did you have the opportunity to hop in the Bronco, have them drive you around, or you just get to check it out? You didn't put your order in yet, did you?
2: I'm seriously considering that. I have not yet, but yes, I've gotten to be in and around the vehicle quite a bit, and I can't get enough of it.
1: Well, just like we talked about, who knew 2010 was the end of the Eddie Bauer partnership and collaboration with Ford. What do you think is going to happen 5 years from now in regards to Filson's collaboration with the Bronco?
2: I love that you keep coming back to this question. I don't know. You know, I think the sky's the limit. We'll see how this goes. You know, if y'all go out and get yourself a Bronco Filson, I think there's a good opportunity for us to expand.
1: Kristen Becerra is her name, strategic marketing director for the Filson Company. They're going to be on hand October 10th in Charlotte at Jesse Brown's. That's in the Sharon Corners Shopping Center in the heart of Charlotte's shopping district, the South Park area. Again, 10 to 4. There's going to be refreshments. There's going to be tents. There are going to be Bronco Filsons

0: in the parking lot for you to check out, get your orders in, because this vehicle is going to be available in January of 2027. This is the preview. Kristen, did I miss anything?
1: I think you nailed it, Bill. Thanks so much.
0: We covered it all. Thank you so much for joining us here on the Carolina Outdoors. Off she goes and off I go. But we're going to be back on the other side to wrap up this edition of the Carolina Outdoors.
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0: 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I'm Bill Barty here on the Carolina Outdoors. And what a great program we had talking about Fords and Broncos and Filsons and the October 10th, 10 a.m. to 4 p.m. You're invited. That's right. The Ford Bronco Filson SUV is going to be on hand at Jesse Brown's on that October 10th. Day. I'm not sure what the speed limit is over to Jesse Brown's, but please follow it as you head over. And also, Mecklenburg County just announced that if you are out there on the greenways of Mecklenburg County, there is now a brand new speed limit. I don't know if there was even a speed limit before, but it is now 20 miles per hour. And this was in response to the growing concerns about, guess what, not the human-powered machines of walking or running or even bicycling, but e-bikes and scooters and other motorized devices have begun, of course, growing in their share of the paths with the traditional cyclists and pedestrians. Therefore, 20 miles an hour is the new original speed limit on Little Sugar Creek Greenway and other greenways throughout Mecklenburg County. So please follow that as well. Hey, we wanted you to know and have on hand Storytellers Night at Jesse Brown's is coming up Thursday, October 29th from 6 to 8 p.m. Come Hear a Neighbor's Adventure. These are three 20-minute stories, real people, real stories, real adventures. Jonathan Miller with the story Coast to Coast, Hike Your City by our hike guide, Drew Thrasher, and Go at Life by Gary Dickinson. There'll be snacks and drinks available. Again, Storytellers Night at Jesse Brown's. This is something, a franchise event over at Jesse Brown's in the Sharon Corners Shopping Center. We'll have about 100 people who come out to hear the different stories that are emanating from the Charlotte region. We hope that you are on hand to enjoy it as well. Also, I mentioned the Bronco Filson event. That's October 10th. But before that event, we're going to have a hike. Again, with the aforementioned Drew Thrasher, he is going to be the hike guide for hiking the South Park Loop Trail. That's going to be, again, meet at Jesse Brown's October 10th. It's over 3 miles, 2 hours and 20 minutes worth of hiking. You'll learn about the past, the present, and the future of Charlotte South Park area. Special thanks to Kristen Becerra, who joined us. She's the strategic marketing director. She came on to talk to us about the Bronco Filson event and about the Bronco and about her brand, Filson. So it's fantastic to have her on, and the cut creator himself, Stephen of Anthony, Sir Stephen of Anthony, on the other side of the dial. For all of them, this is Bill Bartee saying, make the Carolina outdoors look better than you found it, and pick up your trash.
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20: Fly Dubai terrorism related. I'm Deborah Valentine, Fox News. The UAE Prosecutor General says the Fly Dubai co-pilot and Omani national attempted to carry out a terrorist attack. Here's Fox's Chanley Painter.
21: That's according to state media, which also reports he used a crash axe to attack the captain. We've also learned that the co-pilot was previously grounded from another airline because of extremist views. Fly Dubai reportedly failed to check with Oman Air before hiring the co-pilot, now accused of stabbing the pilot.
20: The pilot was stabbed but survived. He managed to open the cockpit door, getting help saving all 182 aboard. The flight was headed for Tel Aviv. A vehicle drove into a crowd standing on a road to cheer on the Newcastle Knights rugby team north of Sydney on Saturday, injuring 10 people, two critically. An 18-year-old driver believed to have been doing burnouts on the road is in police custody. Counterterrorism Minister Yasmin Catley telling reporters they issued warnings ahead of the event.
22: We knew that this weekend would be a busy weekend. We knew that people would be out celebrating the wonderful achievements of the Newcastle Knights. And we set out warnings about driver behaviour.
20: Police confirm that the incident is not connected to terrorism. Two of the injured, a 5-year-old girl and a 67-year-old man, are in critical condition. 34 missing kids, including trafficked children from the New York area, are rescued.
23: The Long Island Children Rescue Operation brought an end to the disappearances that lasted anywhere from a few days to 10 years. The young victims' ages range from 7 to 18. Almost all of them were sole runaways, but some were subjected to grotesque exploitation and human trafficking. Law enforcement and child services connecting the dots using digital technology and focusing on communities plagued by missing children's cases.
20: Fox's Chris DeMeo. 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
24: In America, pregnancy and childbirth should not be more dangerous because you are a Black woman. 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We can change that. Listen when Black women say something is wrong. Take their symptoms seriously, know the warning signs, and demand a healthcare system where every Black mother has the opportunity to survive, recover, and thrive.
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20: President Trump back on the campaign trail later today following a Friday night rally in a Republican stronghold. Fox's Jared Halpern traveling aboard Air Force One.
1: Alabama is a reliably Republican state, carried easily by President Trump in elections past. But this year, he is urging his supporters to turn out for down-ballot Republicans.
3: So just think of what the Trump administration and our Republican majorities have accomplished in less than 2 years' time. Nobody's ever seen this before. Nobody's ever done it. We have.
1: Today, President Trump returns to Ohio, a state he won by double digits 2 years ago. Polling now shows Democrats in position to potentially flip a Republican-held seat that could decide control of the Senate. Jared Halpern, Fox News.
20: A former Florida sheriff's deputy found not guilty in the shooting death of a black U.S. Air Force airman during a domestic disturbance call.
4: The jury in Okaloosa County found 38-year-old Eddie Duran not guilty of manslaughter with a firearm. Duran worked for the Okaloosa County Sheriff's Department in May 2024 when he responded to Roger Fortson's apartment in Fort Walton Beach near where Fortson was stationed. The shooting was captured on body cam, which shows the deputy banging on the door and stepping aside, shouting, "Sheriff's Office, open the door." Fortson is seen opening the door and holding what appears to be a handgun as the deputy fires off shots, then tells him to drop the weapon. Fortson appears to tell him the gun was on the ground. The deputy then called for paramedics. Fortson later died at a hospital. The domestic disturbance call that the deputy was responding to turned out to be false. Lisa Lacerra, Fox News.
20: At least 13 people were killed in a road crash involving multiple vehicles on the highway to the Kenyan coastal city of Mombasa, according to police. Local police say a truck driver tried and failed to overtake another truck, swerving and causing a collision. I'm Deborah Valentine. This is Fox News.
5: 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Dr. Shalon's Maternal Action Project.
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30: Welcome to hour number two of the Vince Coakley radio program. The rest of our conversation about the State of the Union is coming up. And some comments from someone I believe could be a formidable candidate on the Democrat side in 2028. That is also coming up a little bit later on. First, let's get to Therapeutic Thursday. I have told you a lot about what I described earlier as what I've characterized as coming out of religious systems over the last 15 years. And it's been a very interesting process. One of the people that I have met along the way, in fact, pretty much before this journey actually started, years ago, my next guest and I were part of the same, I guess you can say, I put the phrase family of churches in quotes, because neither one of us are part of that organization now. I don't need to mention what it is. He served as a pastor at one of the main churches that was involved in this organization. And now he's doing something entirely new and leading important conversations about very important subjects. He wrote a book years ago called I Kiss Dating Goodbye, and has since renounced that book, which is a lead-in to an event that he is taking part in this weekend, hosting an event titled Beyond Purity Culture. And this is going to take place at Warehouse 242 in Charlotte on Sunday. So joining us now to talk about this very important subject is my friend Josh Harris. Good to reconnect with you, Josh. Welcome.
0: Hey, Vince. Great to get to talk with you. Thanks for that intro.
30: Lots of interesting memories, which I'm sure we'll have the opportunity to reflect on. And I'm just saying in full, I'm not here to apologize for you or for me or anybody else, but I did give people a heads up that they may risk manifesting during this segment, because you're addressing some very tough things. First off, what do you mean by beyond purity culture? What is purity culture?
0: Yeah, well, the book that I wrote, 30 years ago, I Kissed Dating Goodbye, was a part of what we now look back on and call purity culture, which was just an atmosphere in a lot of churches and even beyond churches where there was a major emphasis on keeping your virginity, a major emphasis on saving sex for marriage. The slogan was true love waits, and all those kind of ideas, which, you know, if people want to make that choice, that's a fine choice for a person to make. But the atmosphere for a lot of people in the church at that time, myself included, and I passed on these ideas in my book, was very fear-based. So it was, if you have sex, it's going to ruin your future relationship. There was a lot of fear around sexuality. A sense of if you made a mistake in this area, there would be lifelong consequences. And so the sad impact of that for a lot of people, not everyone, but the impact of that for a lot of people is a lot of ongoing fear, you know, a view of sexuality that's kind of warped and distorted. Even in, you know, marriage, they're still not able to really be free and enjoy themselves because there's a lot of shame and guilt built up around this. Or decisions that were made about who they married, rushing into a marriage because, you know, they were so concerned with not having premarital sex that they married someone quickly and really didn't know themselves or the other person. So that's the purity culture concept that's affected a lot of people. And Stephanie Stalvey, who's my friend whose new book is coming out, has written her story, and she's sharing what that was like for her, the impact of that, how those ideas can lodge themselves in your body and really affect you. And we're trying to say, hey, there's healing on the other side. We can sort through these ideas. We can mend, and we don't have to be controlled by this anymore.
30: I want to go back to something that you addressed in this book that you wrote. And I remember your book being promoted very, very heavily in the church I was a part of, I Kissed Dating Goodbye. And, as I remember those days, it was a very, it kind of raised an expectation. This is what everybody is supposed to do. Yeah. And this is the way they're supposed to go about it. And you have since renounced this book and apologized for the book, essentially.
0: That's right.
30: What?
0: And unpublished the book. I've unpublished the book, yeah.
30: What would you say to people was wrong about the book? What was missing in that book or what was wrongfully communicated?
0: I mean, I think the thing that was missing was nuance, which is missing from a lot of the world today. I mean, the messages and the ideas that catch on, that spread quickly, lack nuance. They're just slogans. They use people's fear. They prey on people's, you know, desire to stay safe. And so I think that what was really wrong in the book, even from a Christian perspective, is that it added to Scripture, it stretched the ideas of Scripture, and it kind of added man-made rules of, well, you know, since if we want to save sex for marriage, then we should not even date because dating will lead us into temptation. So it's like stacking rules on top of rules. And then the other thing I think that it did is it tried to overpromise. You know, it's almost like a kind of health and wealth gospel for relationships. It's like, if you do these things, then God is going to bless you. If you save sex for marriage, then when you get married, you're going to have an amazing sex life. You're going to, you know, marry the love of your life, and all these wonderful things are going to happen. And you know what? Some people have had that story, but a lot of people have not, you know. And as you get to midlife, you look around and you go, wait a second, the world isn't this simple. You know, that's not the way things actually work. A lot of people, they did everything. They followed all the rules. They followed all the rules that they learned in church, and then the marriage falls apart, or, you know, the sex life is actually not so great. And so there's a lot of disillusionment and pain that can happen there. And I think my book played into that in a very significant way. I wrote it, you know, as this kind of young, just idealistic, cocky, like, I've got the answers. Here's what we need to do. We just need to try harder. We just need to be more, you know, radical for the Lord. And it lacked a lot of nuance and wisdom about the way the world actually works.
30: And I would throw in humility.
0: Absolutely.
30: I knew you would agree with that, Josh. I want to ask you one more question before we go to break. And I don't think you mind me going too personal on this, but you wrote this book, and one of the ironies of this is your own marriage dissolved, right?
0: Yeah, that's right.
30: Yeah, what do you think, to the extent that you're able to share, how do you think that figured into your own experience? Or do you think it was a factor?
0: Yeah, for sure. I mean, I tried to live the message of my book. I believed it with all my heart, those ideas. I wasn't just writing a book to write a book. I really believed the ideas, and I kissed dating goodbye. I didn't kiss my now ex-wife until our wedding day. You know, I was a virgin when we got married. We courted for 3 months and got engaged. You know, I hadn't really dated many other girls besides her. So it's like I was really trying to live those things. And for, you know, a long time, we held our marriage together because we were in a church system where you had to. Divorce was not an option. You couldn't even admit that there were problems because then you wouldn't be qualified to be a pastor. So there was so much pressure that was there. And I went through a season of time where I started evaluating the message of my book and actually sitting down with other people and hearing their stories. And as I heard, you know, story after story of the negative impact of purity culture, the effects on people, the marriages that were built on it, and so on. Part of what happened is I felt like I was staring in a mirror, and I realized, oh, this has also shaped my life. This has also shaped my relationship. And, you know, divorce is tough. It's always a painful thing. And I think for my ex-wife and I, you know, when our marriage ended, it was also a big blow to a lot of the ideas in my book. I'd already discontinued the book at that point and apologized for it. But for a lot of people, you know, it made them step back and go, oh, maybe there actually is a problem with some of these ideas. So it's very personal for me, for sure.
30: It is. And I just want to say again, and I'm sure you know this, because the extent that we have engaged, Josh, that I very much understand your heart, and I appreciate the transparency of opening up and letting people see what a lot of people would not want being publicly seen. So Josh Harris is our guest as we continue the broadcast of the Vince Coakley Radio Program and our Therapeutic Thursday segment. And we'll continue that conversation about this issue of purity culture and how this has impacted a good part of the Christian world.
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12: Beyond Purity Culture, an event taking place this weekend here in Charlotte. I want to go into this subject with Josh Harris and play devil's advocate, because essentially, you know, I'm coming now and saying to you, okay, you've renounced this book and these ideas. So are you basically calling for a sexual free-for-all? Is that what you're advocating and telling people, even Christians, just have indiscriminate sex and it doesn't matter?
13: No, not at all. You know, I think the problem with purity culture, in my perspective, is that it didn't actually give people options to really think through what it looked like for them to make informed decisions about their sexuality. It was very much, this is the only way to do it. Don't have sex and then have, you know, amazing sex in marriage. And I don't actually think that that creates the kind of thoughtfulness, the kind of awareness that people need to be healthy when it comes to their own sexuality. So I'm not advocating for people to, you know, go crazy or have no, you know, limits and boundaries and so on. I'm encouraging them to actually think through that for themselves and to understand pleasure, to really, you know, not be ashamed of their sexuality and figure out what actually brings them pleasure, to understand consent, to understand how to be respectful with others, to understand the real consequences. I mean, I think our sexuality is a big deal in the sense that it's one of the most powerful ways that humans connect with each other. And that's something that I think it can be beautiful. It can be something for some people the very sacred. And I think it's important to think through that. The problem with the structure of purity culture in church settings is that it's based on control, it's based on fear, and it's not actually empowering people to think, to study, to be informed. It's just saying, stay away. It's using threats, and it's using, I think, false promises. And that's the thing that I think needs to change.
12: Now, full disclosure here, and because a lot of people immediately ask here, you used to be a pastor of one of the largest churches, perhaps the largest church of this organization we were both a part of, and now not in ministry. And people I know immediately are going to ask here, are you a person who has renounced or dismissed Christianity entirely?
13: Yeah, you know, I think I am a person who has very purposely tried to step back from the specific version of Christianity that I was a part of, which was very high control, was very fear-based, was very narrow in its understanding of what it meant to actually connect with the divine and connect with God. And so I've very publicly said, hey, I'm not on the same page. In fact, you know, the old version of me would look at me and say, oh, you're not a Christian, you know, because you don't do X, Y, and Z. What I've been learning in my journey since then is that there are so many different streams of Christianity. There's so many different traditions. There's so many different beautiful ways that faith is held. And I was just, you know, part of one tiny slice of it, actually. And so I'm learning. I'm still in process. I think faith is a beautiful thing. This event that we're doing called Beyond Purity Culture is not anti-faith at all. It's being hosted and held at a church. And we're just trying to say, hey, like, regardless of where you are when it comes to faith, having these kind of thoughtful conversations around sexuality, maybe that's been awkward in the past, but actually it can be a really beautiful thing. And so, yeah, I'm still on a journey and still growing. And I find a lot of connection to people both inside the church and outside the church who have more of a posture of curiosity, you know, a sense of like with the wonder and mystery of these things instead of absolute certainty, absolute black and white answers, it's my way or the highway kind of thinking. And that kind of my way or the highway kind of thinking, you know, it's in progressive circles, it's in conservative circles. Like, that kind of attitude to me is the thing that I'm trying to leave behind.
12: fully understandable as we continue our conversation with Josh Harris. One of the things I'm very curious about as it relates to purity culture and this whole matter, I know you're also a parent, and I'm curious as to how you hold these very conversations with your own children.
13: Yeah, I mean, my kids are adults now, and I'm grateful for the relationship I have with them. I also made the mistake as a pastor in the past of, like, talking about their personal lives and using them in illustrations. And so I'm really careful now not to bring them in. But I think the one thing I would say is just that, you know, as adults now, I'm just trying to encourage them to know themselves, to understand consent, to understand what it means to respect others, to understand their own pleasure, and to be safe in the way that they express their sexuality. And there's so many different ways that can look. There's not one perfect answer, but to be thoughtful and not to be driven by fear and not to be driven by pressure of what the rest of the world says they should do.
12: You know, it's kind of interesting. We could have all kinds of conversation on that. We only have a couple of minutes left about this whole subject of fear. And it's kind of interesting as I engage this and think of, one scripture in particular where he says, God's not given a spirit of fear, but of love and of power and of a sound mind. And yet, this seems to be one of the key things that drives a lot of what I see of Christian behavior. And I'm sure you probably agree with that.
13: Well, I do. And I think that the common theme here is that if you can get people to be afraid, then you can more easily control them. And
14: I'm Paul Stevens. The pre-midterm campaign blitz continuing for President Trump Friday night in Alabama.
15: On November 3rd, we're going to tell the radical left Democrats that we have not forgotten the disasters they created. And we're never going back. We're never going back to that hellhole that we lived in for 4 years.
14: Democrats, meantime, continue to blast Mr. Trump for his economic policies. Prominent NFL TV analyst Tony Romo has now been let go following an arrest on DUI charges.
16: He pleaded no contest last month and had his driving privileges revoked for 6 months. Romo himself releasing a statement Friday saying he's proud of what he accomplished at CBS, adding that he will be taking time off before considering his future.
14: Fox's Tony Genualdo, Tony Romo, an analyst for CBS for the last 9 seasons. 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
17: In America, pregnancy and childbirth should not be more dangerous because you are a Black woman. 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We can change that. 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Take their symptoms seriously, know the warning signs, and demand a healthcare system where every Black mother has the opportunity to survive, recover, and thrive.
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27: Back on the broadcast of the Vince Coakley radio program, 39 minutes after 11 on the WBT text line, driven by Liberty Buick GMC. Vince, another side note from the State of the Union speech, some Democrats invited illegal aliens as their guests. This was a security issue. Where was ICE? Good question. Bob writes in, I want to start a petition to get William Jefferson Clinton to change his name. He quite proudly admitted his parents named him after Thomas Jefferson, a slave owner. It's amazing the conversations and where they go these days, isn't it? You just never know what direction they may take. Corey writes in, good morning, Vince. Just want to say I love your show and a quick comment about the total lack of decorum from everybody, including President Trump, who I did vote for and I'm happy with. I simply feel the dignity of the presidency has been corrupted over the past couple of years, with both a lack of respect for the office, not just the man, also the lack of President Trump acting presidential. I do realize President Trump is just trying to egg these people on, but it's still not what I would consider to be presidential. I think a lot of people have expressed that view. This person also writing in about the conversation with Josh Harris on purity culture. Phil says, I totally disagree. If he experienced fear, he attended the wrong church. Christianity is about love, forgiveness, and peace. Uh-huh. From Chris, I'm sorry, Vince, this guy's covering his own sin by washing down the truth. The purity culture is what the Bible teaches. When you go outside the Bible, start your own journey, you're walking on thin ice and leading others to fall. Kevin writes in, Vince, being kept in a figurative cage of scriptural principles seems restrictive until you see the ravenous lion outside the cage. That is Satan the devil, who is seeking to devour us, as we learn in 1 Peter 5:8. And this person says, hell, just make up your own version of Christianity. Actually, these reactions are quite mild compared to what I expected of that conversation with Josh Harris. Quite intriguing. Scotty writes, wow, controversial maybe, but really needed. That was a breath of fresh air that I'm sure I could have used when I was in my 20s to help navigate a very complex and difficult time in life. I really connected with that and what he said about religious and government leaders using fear for control. This controlling fear factor that's so prevalent these days. It's one of the reasons I eschew modern organized religion in the first place. I can read my Bible myself, interpret and understand what it means without some leader telling me what it means and how fearful I should be of what is written. I can decide that for myself. A message from Scotty. So a variety of responses as we continue our broadcast. The Vince Coakley radio program. 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
4: Final stretch this Thursday of the Vince Coakley radio program. Kind of a take on the Democrat reaction to Donald Trump's speech on Tuesday. Babylon Bee had a little fun with this. Democrats refuse to stand as Trump introduces Jesus. In a night where lawmakers raised eyebrows by remaining glued to their seats throughout the president's State of the Union address, analysts later said the most shocking incident of the night

0: was when Democrats refused to stand as Trump introduced Jesus. President Trump took a moment during his speech to introduce the literal Son of God sitting in the gallery, recognize him for being the King of Kings and Lord of Lords. But Democrats sat stubbornly in their chairs, would not offer applause. The Son of God is here. Folks, let's hear it for him, Trump said as he addressed the crowd. He came a long way to be here. He's omnipresent. But we'll give him credit for it anyway, won't we? There's Jesus. Let's hear it for Jesus. We love him, don't we, folks? Republicans in the audience and other spectators quickly jumped to their feet, offered an uproarious ovation for Christ, while Democrats sat silent. The president responded with disappointment at the display of disrespect. Look at the Democrats, he continued. Do you believe this? They won't stand for Jesus. He's probably too pro-life for them. It's sad. They would probably stand for Muhammad, but he's dead. He didn't come back to life. Only Jesus did that. He's one of a kind, that guy. At publishing time, Democrats had publicly bashed Trump for violating the separation of church and state by inviting a deity to the U.S. Capitol. Babylon Bee, ladies and gentlemen. That's so clever. Amazingly clever. In reference to the State of the Union, we also had these comments that were expressed. I mean, it's just, this woman is just a complete knucklehead. But unfortunately, there are a lot of these folks out there, and there's a constituency for people like her. I'm referring to Representative Janelle Bynum. During an interview on C-SPAN, she claimed Trump asking Democrats to stand for American citizens was, are you ready for it? Say it with me, racist. Reporter asked, what did you think about that moment when the president was asking Democrats to stand up for American citizens during that part of the speech when he was talking about immigration and immigration enforcement efforts? Bynum, I think you can agree with what, like standing up for American citizens, but I disagree with how. So it's always about how do we bring our country together, but not stand on the backs of others. There's thinly veiled racist language, anti-immigrant language in what he was asking. And that was uncomfortable. You know, I always get a kick out of these people who say, yeah, there's dog whistles. You know, yeah, there's probably dog whistles there because you're a dog and the only ones who can hear whatever it is you think you're hearing. So, this is the worst of the Democrat Party that you have seen this week. There's a guy who I think could come in and sweep his way right into the position as nominee for the Democrat Party in 2028. He's not a politician. This guy is an ESPN personality. And I think, in the very least, the party better listen to him now. But if there's any element of sanity left in the Democrat Party, well, these folks will definitely be running after Stephen A. Smith. I have a couple of clips from him addressing some of the recent news. The first one relates to the idiocy going on in New York City over snow removal. Remember, the invitation was put out for people to come and work for the city clearing snow. But you had to make sure you bring your identification with you. And a lot of people, justifiably, were making fun of this, saying that it made no sense for Zoran Mandani to say this in light of the fact that he is one of those folks who does not believe in voter ID. Here's Stephen A. Smith addressing this subject of voter ID.
1: Donald Trump, when he asked a question about cheering and asking about protecting American citizens, and prioritizing them ahead of migrants. He set you up. He knew you weren't going to stand. He knew 73 of y'all were going to show up to other places and not show up to the State of the Union. He knew that a lot of Americans that were moderates on both sides of the aisle were going to look at y'all as being every bit as out of control as you claim he is. The difference is that he takes those positions and the heat that comes with it as the incumbent, the president in office. You couldn't keep him out. And he's making the claim that you hate him so much, you're devoid of objectivity, and you're devoid of thinking about what's in the best interest of the United States of America because you're too busy thinking about your own personal feelings and animus towards him. And every time you do that, he smiles and mocks you and has a field day. You played right into his hand. Don't come back at me and say F. Stephen A. Smith or Stephen A. Smith is selling out or Stephen A. Smith is this way or that way. I'm just telling you what it is. Don't kill a messenger. Shape the message in a fashion that benefits you for once. The man has been playing y'all like a fiddle for 11 years now, and you still can't beat him. Damn! You keep falling right into his hands. And it's a damn shame. It truly, truly is.
0: Stephen A. Smith basically calling out Democrats for their foolish behavior on Tuesday. And he clearly recognizes this is a party that's out of touch with regular people. And he watches as Donald Trump runs circles around these folks over and over again. In fact, I'd love to see, obviously, Donald Trump's not running again in 2028. Wouldn't it be interesting to see a debate? Donald Trump versus Stephen A. Smith. It would be a very interesting conversation. I think I'm very curious to hear what sort of perspectives he's going to offer, because I think it's going to be very different than the moronic drivel that you're hearing out of the likes of Ilhan Omar and others who seem to be popular in this party right now. Jasmine Crockett, throw her in the list too. That's all the time we have for the broadcast. Thanks very much for joining us. Have yourselves an awesome day, and God bless you. Adios.

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2: Got more info. I'm Paul Stevens, Fox News. New details emerging from the Fly Dubai flight where the co-pilot allegedly stabbed a pilot, prompting passengers to intervene.
3: That hero captain speaking from his hospital bed in Abu Dhabi, speaking to India's Prime Minister Narendra Modi about the moment his co-pilot started attacking him midair.
4: When I was on the ground, I realized that the aircraft is going down. And I told myself, this is the last push, Smith. The door is right here, and I was still getting hit. But I opened the door, and everyone else who helped was just in an instrumental to this effort.
3: Prime Minister Modi thanking the captain for his bravery and courage, saying his decision in that fraction of a second helped save so many lives.
2: And that's Fox's Jeff Paul in Tel Aviv. President Trump headlining a midterm election rally in Mobile, Alabama. Fox's Kristen Goodwin.
5: President Trump telling the crowd.
6: Earlier today, I spoke with members of the G7 nations, and I'm pleased to report that we have reached an agreement for Europe to release massive amounts of diesel fuel from the heavily stocked reserves, and that's starting immediately.
5: Saying he believes the war with Iran will end soon after the midterm elections and bring oil prices down.
6: 32 days from now, we're going to elect Tommy Tuberville as your next governor.
5: And praising GOP candidates in Alabama. Kristen Goodwin, Fox News.
2: And Senator Tommy Tuberville facing Democrat former Senate member Doug Jones in Alabama's gubernatorial race. The president stopped as part of a midterm campaign tour to promote Republicans. He also made stops in Oklahoma and Texas on Thursday, and he heads into Ohio coming up later today on Saturday. 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
7: In America, pregnancy and childbirth should not be more dangerous because you are a Black woman. 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We can change that. Listen when Black women say something is wrong. Take their symptoms seriously, know the warning signs, and demand a healthcare system where every Black mother has the opportunity to survive, recover, and thrive.
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9: Good morning, everybody. Welcome to the Home Depot Home Improvement Show with John and Dave. I'm John Gordon.
10: I'm Dave Doval.
9: Good morning, David. How are you?
10: All is well. All is well. How about you?
9: Everything is good. On the road to recovery. Very grateful. Life is good. We got lots going on, though. Getting ready for fall. We're officially there, but the temperature wants to go up and down on us still, which is pretty typical. And got some stuff to talk about that I can't tell if there's a whole bunch. I didn't look real quick this morning after setting our outline up, but I think there might be some weather-related stuff. Lots of home improvement things. The best ones, though, come from all of our listeners. So call us at 704-570-1079 or text us using the WBT text line driven by Keffer, Chrysler, Dodge, Jeep, Ram, the family store. Same number, 704-570-1079. And we'll talk home improvement. Any good projects going on in your world?
10: Just got a little kitchen over in Matthews we're working on and... Just, you know, same old, same old. It's good stuff.
9: Yeah, I'm kind of in limbo here. Chris bought another house that he's working on, a much different, much lighter set of, you know, renovations than the last one. But I'm kind of like, can't decide if I like it or not. Sometimes I'm like, yeah, I don't have to go over there and do that. Other times I'm like, I need to do something. But hey, I got to just shout out. I won't say his name because it'd probably be weird. But David, the best thing like happened this week, and this is going to sound silly, but I don't think it is. A young man rang my doorbell, our doorbell, and said, hey, I was looking at, you know, your fascia and gutters, and there's a little bit of mildew on there. And I would like it if you would hire me to clean that off for you. And I was like, we have this big no soliciting thing in the neighborhood. And I guess a couple of neighbors probably told him you can't solicit here, but he didn't stop. God bless him. And I'm like, yeah, I would love for you to do that. The kid is a sophomore in high school. He has an electric bike with this little cart that he pulls behind it that has a little pressure washer on it. And there's chemicals and stuff. And instead of just like, I don't know, doing all the wine and stuff that a lot of kids want to do, he's out there hustling.
10: Out there working.
9: What's that song? Every day I'm hustling. Yeah. And so I don't know why that warmed my heart so much, but I brought him back to clean windows and do things. So there's hope. There's a lot of great kids out there wanting to do stuff. That kind of made my week.
10: I love that stuff.
9: Yeah, it's really good. Just a good kid, good clean cut kid, wants to make some money. Let's see. Well, we got a big list. We got a long list this morning of stuff to talk about. I don't think there's anything rocking the world. So first one, I mean, you want to go anywhere particular on this list? You see it too.
10: No, let's
9: start.
10: Easiest for us if we just, if you start at
9: alphabetical
10: one,
9: order.
10: Yeah, and mark it off. Otherwise, yeah. Our listeners are liable to hear the same thing again and again.
9: You yeah.
10: know how it is. You
9: yeah.
10: start telling stories, yes. and you can tell people start leaving the room because they've already heard it.
9: Yeah. Oh, well, we all turn into our, what's that commercial? You know, you turn into your parents. Mm-hmm. All right. Is there a safe way to run a propane line so I can hide the tank? I'm not sure I understand what that means. I think maybe they have, they want to put a tank somewhere other than next to a grill or next to, like most of the propane, you know, fire pit kinds of things that you buy have a place that accommodate the, at least the 5-gallon tank. Right. So I'm not sure what the method is here, but let's just take it for what it is. Running a line to get from a propane supply point to an appliance. That feels like, I know in Mecklenburg County, it used to be you had to get a certified or a licensed appliance installer, or I forget what they used to call it. It didn't have to be a full-on plumber, but I think that's a job where you want somebody other than a DIY opinion and perspective. Yeah.
10: Yeah. Well, I mean, you know, if you bury it, you know, you need to, it needs to be a certain depth. It needs to be the right material. You know, you don't want corrosion. You don't want it problems
9: right.
10: Down the road. And you certainly don't want to cut it when you're planting your tulips. So, you know, I think you're best off to, for something like that, if you're not sure, probably just hire someone to come out and do it. And I don't know what else they would be talking about. I mean, if you're, like you said, if it's a small tank and they're trying to run it to a fire pit, you know, I you just have to be creative, because chances are that's just that black rubber hose. Or what we did with our fire pit is we ran a quick disconnect line, and I have it hidden, but I can't talk about how I did it. So. What is this where you say tune in the next hour?
9: No, this is where Lonnie just plays music loudly so we can't be heard.
10: I just put it in the sand under my travertine. So I pulled the travertine up, and I just, because it's hidden, it's away, and it's okay. Only in sand. So, but I'm not sure that's legal. So, but it was good enough for me.
9: Okay.
10: It's in a piece of PVC.
9: I when I mock you, it is out of jealousy that one day I could grow up to be a David Doval. But if it's good enough for you, odds are it's impervious to nuclear attack and we'll be just fine. I think, though, if you're not sure, like local propane suppliers, the big guys like Suburban Propane, are great. I found one here, a local company that I just love to death. They're really good, and they would be able to guide you with respect to what the proper code compliant solution would be, I would think.
10: Well, I see a lot of times it's just a piece of copper that they run from a bigger tank, you know, like to a fireplace or or whatever. So there's ways to do it. I'm not sure what the codes are. So that's really why we're kind of hem-hawing around about this. We're not really exactly sure. Yeah. Don't want to give you the wrong advice. So.
9: Call the county or call a company that does it. And there's companies that do the installations for like the nice tables and fire pits and stuff like that. Surely they would know the ins and outs of that. But
10: and there's special pipe also that you could put under the ground, and it just has to be certain depths, and you know, it needs to be marked and all of that, so you know exactly, you know, what's in the pipe.
9: Yeah. All right. Well, there you go. The first question not really answered. discuss.
10: Well, it's pretty vague. So
9: yeah, it is. It's hard to tell what they're trying to do. And but in that case, I think there's lots of easy, inexpensive resources for good guidance. Let's see. It's time for a break. Let's take our first break here, folks. You're with the Home Depot Home Improvement Show with John and Dave. You can call us at 704-570-1079. And we will talk when we return to the Home Depot Home Improvement Show on 107.9 FM, Charlotte's FM News Talk.

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17: It's the Home Depot Home Improvement Show with John and Dave. I'm John Gordon.
18: I'm Dave Doval.
17: Give us a call, 704-570-1079. 704-570-1079. Want to just backtrack one thing, David. And this is something that I, you know, that your profession requires, but certainly I think that as an individual, you tend to do really well also. And that's kind of, as we're talking about the, you know, we're talking about the LP line. And we don't know exactly what's on the mind or the scenario that we were talking here, but sometimes, and I'll just speak from experience where I failed to get it done right the first time, is it's like planning is really important. So if you're going to do something outside and there's going to be electric involved or gas involved, it probably makes sense to sit down and kind of even in the roughest sketch of sort of what you want to do and where things are, because backtracking is not only frustrating, but it's expensive. So I don't know. I don't want to sound like I'm lecturing, because I'm right admitting on the air that, you know, I've not always gotten it right. I've had to go, oh, I didn't plan that well, and now I got to go back and fix it.
18: Right.
17: But it is worth, and for me, because I don't have a life, sometimes the planning part is half the fun. or half the enjoyment, you know, just sketching it out and looking what the difference are, what the differences are. So anyway, I think just taking a minute, as my grandmother used to say, an ounce of prevention is worth a pound of cure.
18: I agree with that. Some things that I've done, and if you just do a, it doesn't have to be professional, just to sketch maybe a few measurements. So where the house is, or sidewalk or driveway, if you're running a water line, electric line, anything like that, so that someone knows where it's at. Yeah. It's good just to hand that off to someone. John, I know you do like I do, and you keep the manuals and all the things that mm-hmm. go with the house. I have mm-hmm. a whole file box full of that with our new house again. And, but I've gone back to the blueprints, and I had an extra set at the end. And so I've drawn in around the house where things are, just so when I leave there, I can hand it off to someone and say, this will be helpful to you at some point in time.
17: No, it's really good. Especially when you go to sell a house, mm-hmm. Your buyers are most grateful. I had a niece just bought a house in Southern Indiana, and the owner was the same way. He just said, if you're okay with it, invite me out and I'll kind of walk you through everything. Mm-hmm. 'Cause they had made a lot of, enhancements to the sure. property and done some things. And she said it was like worth $1 million to yeah. get that kind of guy.
18: And I would do that too for, and I've had homes that I've owned and people called me later to ask me, questions or what to do about something. And it's helpful.
17: I don't know if my neighbor Frank is listening, but like David, you might have a rival in saving and archiving documents. Like every time I have a question on one of the houses in this neighborhood, like he comes over with his book. It's everything is in a plastic cover. Here you go. That's what you need to call. So it really pays off. Let's talk to Mike. Mike, good morning. You're on the Home Depot Home Improvement Show with John and Dave. How are you this morning?
19: Good morning. I'm doing great. Hope you guys are.
17: We are. How can we help?
19: I have a leaky kitchen faucet, and okay. it's about 6 or 7 years old, and it's a single handle type faucet, and mm-hmm. I don't know the brand name. I can't find a brand on it anywhere. I bought it myself, but I just don't remember what kind it is, nor can figure mm-hmm. it out what kind mm-hmm. it is. And I guess my question is that a type of faucet that can be pretty easily repaired, or is it time to buy a new faucet?
18: Yeah, that's the problem.
17: That's always the question.
18: Yeah, right? If you don't know what it is, not that this will help you now, but in the future, and for all the listeners, when you do get faucets and things like that, one of the things that I've done is I cut the model number off of the box and I tape it. Or you tape it on the inside of the cabinet, just on the sidewall. I also will leave the tools there. So if it comes with a wrench or a little plastic socket to tighten it up, same with a garbage disposal wrench, anything like that, just tape it either to the pipe or tape it to the wall. I find it safer to tape it to the sidewall. And then you know. I mean, that's not helpful for you right now, so...
19: Okay, so I guess what you're saying is there's not much way to find the brand name.
18: Here's the question. Are you going to change this yourself?
19: Yes.
18: Okay, so if you're not calling a plumber, because if you call a plumber out, he probably can open that faucet up or maybe not even have to open it up and look at it and identify it. But you're going to have a service call. I don't want to take any business away from those guys, but...
19: Yeah,
18: you know what I'm saying? So you're already going to be in it for, $150, $200. You might as well put that. If you're going to change it yourself, you'd be better off just to go ahead and change the faucet.
19: Okay. Well, I'm not opposed to that, but I bought a basin wrench years ago. Don't know where it is, so I have to buy another one of them. But that's still cheaper than a service call.
18: Well, and you may not even, depending on what it is, if it's a single hole, it's probably just a nut with a plate. If you get clear off from underneath that sink and get yourself a good look, you probably can find a deep well socket or something. That's why those those tools that come with those faucets are so handy to keep around. Most of them also come with a device to pull the screen out of the for the aerator.
19: So I got you.
18: It looks like a little crown. That's the other thing. You could put a wire tie on that and tie it underneath the sink somewhere.
19: Yeah.
18: I mean, people, you know, you would have to know what it is to wonder why it's underneath there. But if you do it yourself, you'll know exactly.
19: Yeah.
17: So, Mike.
19: Go ahead. Yeah. Do you have time for me to share a Home Depot story that relates to this?
18: Sure.
17: Sure. Let me ask. So one thing before you say that, when you get to go, and maybe you already figured this out, but I hated getting underneath the sink because the ridge of the cabinet just cut into my back.
18: Yes.
17: Until I took my wife's, eventually I figured a better solution that was not divorce worthy, but take a cushion off a couch or an outside cushion.
19: I know where you're going. Yeah.
17: Okay. Yeah. Because, man, I would just say bad words when I got up underneath there and tried to move a certain way. Okay. Yes. Time for a Home Depot story. We got one.
19: Yeah, I'll try to keep it condensed. I know you got a time break coming up. Back in 1997, I needed extra income, so I went to the Wendover Home Depot and applied for a job, and they hired me to be a cashier. I went to the Matthews store for 3 days of training with Danny Green. I bet you
17: remember. Oh, my gosh, yeah.
18: Yeah, we love Danny.
19: And during that orientation, he mentioned a book that was, I'm sure you know it, Built from Scratch.
17: Built from Scratch, yep.
19: Written by Arthur Blank, I believe, was the
17: founder. Bernie and Arthur, yeah. Yep.
19: And then on top of that, I went to 2 days of training at the Pineville store for cashiers. So I had 5 days of training before I set my first foot out into the floor of the store. But I read the book, and there was a story in there about a customer. Arthur was at the golf course with a friend of his, and the friend said, this is back when he had one store, he said, I went into your store the other day, Arthur, and you're never going to make it. And Arthur says, why? And he says, because I went into your store to buy a new faucet, and your employee said, why are you buying it? And I told him, because it's leaking. And the employee said, try this. He bought it, a $2 pack of faucet washers. Mm-hmm. And so the guy was telling Arthur, I went in to buy like a $150 faucet and ended up spending $2. You'll never make it. And Arthur went back to the store and found out the employee and gave him a raise. exactly the kind of employee that I'm wanting in my stores. And so ever since then, for all of those reasons, I've been a lifelong loyal a customer of Home Depot. I just wish there was one in Lincolnton.
17: Well, thank you for that. Thank you for sharing that. Yeah. And thanks for the work you did to make our customers happy.
18: Absolutely.
17: Yeah, for sure.
18: Yeah. Hey, real quick, I just wanted to throw this at you, Mike. The other thing you could do, since you're going to mess with this thing, is if you could figure out, turn the water off, figure out how to take that apart. And when you go to the store, take those parts with you, because someone may be able to help you identify them. Actually, if you see what they are, you probably can figure it out.
17: Yeah.
18: Because you may be able to just to buy some parts. So you may be going for a faucet, but if you buy the parts, if it's just dripping, it may fix it.
19: All right.
18: It's not hard. It's really not hard to replace those parts, but you just have to know what you're looking for.
19: Yeah. And is it my imagination, or is there a brand of faucet like Delta that has like a lifetime guarantee?
17: Moen.
18: Both of them did.
17: I think Moen still does, Mike. If you buy a Moen faucet, you can get you can send away and get the replacement parts at no charge.
19: Yeah. Okay. I thought.
17: And maybe Delta does too. I'm not on top of that.
19: Okay. All right. Very good. Appreciate it.
18: Good luck. Enjoy
19: your show.
17: Thanks for the call, Mike.
19: Thank you.
17: All right. If you're bored, it is a great read. Built from Scratch. Awesome. 704-570-1129.
18: I almost did it.
17: 570-1079. By phone, by text.
18: You were on drugs last week, so.
17: Yeah, there you go. Give us a call. We're going to take our break, and then we'll be back to answer your home improvement questions on 107.9 FM, Charlotte's FM News Talk.

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8: News, I'm Ann Carrick. New details emerging from the Fly Dubai flight.
9: When I was on the ground, I realized that the aircraft is going down. And I told myself, this is the last push, Smith. The door is right here, and I was still getting hit. But I opened the door, and everyone else who helped was Justin and is instrumental to this effort.
8: The captain from his hospital bed. President Trump headlines a midterm elections rally in Mobile, Alabama. Fox's Kristen Goodwin.
10: President Trump telling the crowd.
11: Earlier today, I spoke with members of the G7 nations, and I'm pleased to report that we have reached an agreement for Europe to release massive amounts of diesel fuel from the heavily stocked reserves, and that's starting immediately.
10: Saying he believes the war with Iran will end soon after the midterm elections and bring oil prices down.
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15: 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It's the Home Depot Home Improvement Show with John and Dave. I'm John Gordon.
16: I'm Dave Doval.
15: 704-570-1079. 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It's a good one. I think it's kind of getting ready for the fall. Talking about the Ryobi 2900 PSI 2.5 gallon cold water gas pressure washer. I think a couple, maybe a few weeks ago, we talked about an electric pressure washer because they're good and sometimes way more convenient than a gas one. But I like this one. A couple reasons. It's Ryobi, so you've got the warranty. You know you're getting a good product. 2900 PSI is good. 2.5 gallons per minute. David, we talk about, you know, gallons per minute versus PSI. So this actually more efficient and effective because it's higher gallons per minute than some of the other products that are out there. It's got four different nozzle degrees, 0, 25, 40, and then one that draws up to soap. Got a vacuum tube to pull the soap, to apply the soap. It's all the things you're looking for. And it's the also thing I like, it's easy to store. It's an upright version versus some of the ones that have a bigger footprint, so it doesn't take up as much space in the garage. It's got a 3-year manufacturer's warranty, and the price point on it is $329. So get the concrete fence cleaned, sealed before the winter hits, and life is good. That's it. That's our Home Depot product of the week for this week. David, I had one thought during the break. I've not tried this out. I guess shame on me. I'm wondering if you had. On the Home Depot app, and there's probably other apps out there for different things, I'm told you can actually take a picture of what you're looking for, and it'll tell you what you're looking for. And I'm thinking for Mike, could he get a couple shots of that cartridge? And then could it identify which cartridge it is that you're looking for? If it could do that, I would be really impressed.
16: Well, it may be able to just to take a picture of the faucet.
15: That would be even more impressive.
16: Right. Because it would probably recognize it, you know, just as a plumber would.
15: So, yeah.
16: You know, we always say that AI won't replace the plumber or the electrician, and it won't. Mm-hmm. But it would be helpful for things of that nature.
15: Yeah, so I don't know. I'll have to check it out. But that's just something to think about. And in the spirit of like replacement parts, the next question says, where can I get a replacement spring for my attic stairs?
16: Mm-hmm.
15: That is a good question because I know you can get them for your garage doors, extension springs, if you still have an extension spring for the garage door. Have you ever replaced a spring for attic stairs?
16: I have.
15: Where'd you get it?
16: I think the customer had them, when it went, but they had purchased them, but probably through, Werner or, whoever the manufacturer was. I know Amazon sells them. I've seen
15: Amazon sells like tanks. You can get a Panzer tank from Amazon if you want.
16: So, and then there's videos out there also that will help you, show you how to change them.
15: Yeah. Cause it's a little tricky how. And with the brake brackets on the side.
16: Okay. Yeah, and it's dangerous. Well, if it's broke, I mean, then it's already loose. So, you know, it's hanging down halfway.
15: Yeah, but it's putting the new one in.
16: Right.
15: And do you have to be up in the attic?
16: You do.
15: No tension, right? So that you don't,
16: right.
15: Like,
16: that's where you want to be. Yes.
15: Yeah.
16: And then have a bar or something to be able to stretch the spring that you could slide through the first second loop of the spring and then pull it and then hook it. So it's a little tricky, but it doesn't have to stretch as far. So, and right. You know, there's no safeties on those springs. I've thought about that often as I pull someone's attic stairs down with a thing.
15: You mean like a little cable?
16: Yeah. How they put a cable through on a garage door. Because those springs really stretch. I mean, those are 200-pound springs. You know, but it could be less than that. But that's a lot of tension. If pieces of shrapnel come off of there, it could be fatal.
15: Oof. Yeah. We always talk about the torsion springs, but...
16: Yeah, they're dangerous, too. I finally bought a set of winding tools for mine. My shop door kept coming apart. I finally figured out what was going on, but I was using some pieces of rebar. I said, I think I'm gonna get some, the real stuff.
15: I would not touch a torsion spring ever. I'm just
16: no. Well, I mean, trust. if you're not familiar with it, or if you don't have the arm strength. Because as you wind them or unwind them, it's a lot of pressure. But there's two springs and there's great videos. So if you're up for it, the trick is to not ever put yourself in a position with the winders that if it got away from you that it would beat you to death. Because it will.
15: Yeah. I won't recount a nasty story from when I lived in Michigan. It was not even close to pleasant.
16: You need to be very familiar if you're going to mess with that kind of stuff. So,
15: All right. So we're staying in the attic, looks like, with this next question. How am I doing on time? We're good, right? What thickness plywood should I use for flooring in my attic? Well, I mean, David, I think if like, trusses or ceiling joists below wrap, whatever you want to call them, are 16 on center, you technically could get away with half inch, like OSB.
16: Yes.
15: I think, right? But if it's any more than that, you want to go 3/4. I have a tendency to overbuild, so I would say 3/4. But if it depends on what the spacing is on your... what the ceiling joists are below, but what would be the floor joists for the attic. If it's trusses, that's a whole different story. That's different game, I guess. But
16: And if, you know, if you're just going to slide a couple of boxes up in there, you're not going to be walking around, then I think you're right. You can use the 7/16 to half inch. It has to be cut. You're not going to get a full sheet up there.
15: Right.
16: It's going to have to be at least cut in half. On the lengthwise, because you can get a 2-foot by 8-foot piece up there, you'll struggle to get a 4x4 piece up there. You might be able to. But more importantly, John, I think the most important thing, and I see this so often in attics, is that people go up and floor a portion of the attic and they compress their insulation or they dig it out of the way. You're really not supposed to, and it's worse now because the codes have changed. So now it's 12-15 inches of fluff. You have to remove that, and you have to put down bat insulation of R38 new code, and then you really should extend the framing up so that you're not compressing that insulation. When you compress it, you lose your R value, right?
15: Yep, that's exactly right. And we can talk. We're going to take a break. We can talk when we come back about if you've got trusses and a couple of things, because you really shouldn't, as you extend framing members and stuff like that, you want to make sure that you're not constricting some movement with the trusses, because they're designed with some camber in them to move. We can talk about that. We got to take a break. I'll just make a little note here. We'll talk about that when we come back. Folks, it's the Home Depot Home Improvement Show on 107.9 FM, Charlotte's FM News Talk. We're going to be back right after these important messages.

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8: Welcome back. It's the Home Depot Home Improvement Show with John and Dave. I'm John Gordon.
9: I'm Dave Doval.
8: Taking calls and texts at 704-570-1079. We've got open lines and open texts always because you can't clog the text line, I guess. We said real quickly, David, going back to the conversation we're having about, flooring an attic, your good guidance about not compressing the insulation for any of a number of very good reasons. And then on with trusses, I wanted to do add some space. Actually, I didn't even necessarily want to add space so much as I wanted to have a walkway from a floored attic. Our garage has attic trusses in it, right? So It's got a space for storage. But I wanted to walk from that space over to another path that leads to my HVAC unit in the attic. And like your first thought is like, well, there's trusses and you can fit between the trusses. So just screw some 2x onto the trusses and then put your plywood down. But what if I did that, I would be binding the webbing of the trusses permanently.
9: Right.
8: And that's not a good plan, right?
9: Right. They have you tie trusses together up at the top, but not on the bottom cord.
8: Correct.
9: Usually.
8: And so, right. So my solution was to screw cleats just to the webbing and not connect one web piece, if you will, to another, and then lay plywood in between there that actually would move. I didn't screw it down. And so now there's a little walkway, but nothing is bound.
9: Right.
8: I hope that works. Right.
9: Right. Well, it's fine. And the other thing you can do is you can actually just lay the plywood across.

0: across a joist, but you only screw it to one side. So you're not binding anything up. So, and we've done that before, and that works pretty well, you know, to get you from point A to point B. I just think it's, you know, I just think you have to be careful up there with what you're doing. It's you know, especially trusses, you know, people, I see a lot of people floor and do things. It's not the ideal place to store stuff. And you'll know, if you start seeing drywall splitting and cracking and so on, then you know that you've caused a problem. So, but you know,
1: okay.
0: Don't want to beat that one to death, but it is kind of important, especially the insulation part too.
1: Yeah, you can create some complexities, not devastating or end of the world kinds of things, unless you're really, I mean, maybe people start cutting trusses and stuff like that.
0: After last winter, losing R value is devastating when the gas bill comes in, right? Or the electric bill.
1: So. Yeah, that's true. All right. Let's see. I've got, this one says, well, let's get Eric first. Eric, you're on the Home Depot Home Improvement Show with John and Dave. How are you this morning?
0: Hey, Eric.
1: Hey, Eric. You there?
2: Yep, we're here.
0: How can we help?
1: Yep, we can.
2: I had a question about water pipes. My house was built in early 2000, and a lot of the situation back then, I guess, some of the water pipes, the material they use have been discontinued.
0: Mm-hmm.
2: And I've had three incidents where I've had a water line burst. And it's quite the task to replace the entire house. I was wondering, is there a way that it can kind of be sectioned off? You know, because right now all I have is a shutoff valve for the entire house.
1: Mm-hmm.
2: Is there a way that you can have installed, you know, where you can shut off the water?
0: So you can shut up zones
2: in multiple places.
0: Mm-hmm. Sure. I mean, you could put a valve anywhere in line. You just have to have access to it. You know, quick access. So. If it's in a wall, then they put an access door, you know, they cut the pipe, install a valve in line, and then, you know, you can cover it up. You know, it might be good to tag it on the outside so, you know, people will know what it is or what's behind the door and what, you know, what area it controls.
2: Yeah, it seems like every time I've had an issue, it's been upstairs.
0: Right.
2: You know, starting with the water tank, and then within the walls in the bathroom upstairs. I mean, mm-hmm. You know, we've had to tear apart certain things, but
0: sure.
2: The last one that we did, you know, we had to shut the water off for the entire house, and mm-hmm. until we got someone in,
0: right?
2: Mm-hmm. We had no water,
0: right?
2: So it would have been nice to know. You know, okay, well, the water's leaking.
0: We could turn this bathroom off. Right.
2: Exactly.
0: Sure.
2: Exactly.
0: Well, in piece at a time, you know, it seems like to replace the water lines, you could piecemeal it, and you could certainly do that. And I've seen people make repairs for years and take out lengths of pipe and then, you know, make the repairs. And it certainly can be done, especially if most plumbers can figure out your layout and be pretty close just because they do it, you know, they've done it so many times. So, you know, it's most of the time it's within code and what's the most logical way to run the water lines. So
1: is Eric, are you,
2: have you got, oh, I'm sorry.
1: Go ahead. No, go ahead, Eric.
2: Oh, the time frame that my house was built, it was built in 2003.
1: Mm-hmm.
2: Have you guys heard of, you know, these of that time frame having an issue?
0: Is it gray pipe?
2: It's orange.
0: Orange. Oh, so that is the that was the PEX. I can't remember the manufacturer's name. It was split at the seams. Is it mostly on the hot water side, or is it doing cold and hot?
2: As far as using that pipe?
1: Where it's failing.
2: The leak.
0: Yeah, where
1: the leaks.
0: The pipes that are leaking.
2: It seems to be the hot water.
0: Yeah.
1: Yeah. Yeah.
0: I can't remember the name, but yeah, that was a problem. And at first they thought it was just the pipes that were too close to the water heater. And then they found out it was happening all over the house. So eventually it's going to have to be, it's going to have to be changed out to, you know, something that's going to hold. So, you know, you may want to get connected with a plumber and, you know, you may want to use a GC, but you're definitely going to need a contractor, a plumbing contractor and a drywall contractor and a painter.
2: Yeah, I know. They have to tear it up pretty good.
1: Hey, Eric, we're close to a break, so maybe we just plant one seed, and then you can hang on if you got some additional questions. By the time you figure out what the cost is going to be, whether you're doing it yourself or bringing a plumber in to create these zones, you might think about budgeting for just a whole house fix. But we'll put you on hold just in case there's some additional questions that you got, and we'll take our break. It's the Home Depot Home Improvement Show. 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
12: President Trump rallies Republican voters in Mobile, Alabama. I'm Ann Carrick, Fox News. The midterm election's about a month away.
13: President Trump praising GOP candidates in Alabama.
14: Vote for more money in your pockets, bigger paychecks for your families, lower taxes, less crime, more Alabama steel, and more Alabama shipyards.
13: Addressing costs amid the war with Iran.
14: It's going to end very soon, probably right after the election. But as soon as it does end, oil prices will come tumbling down.
13: Noting European leaders agreed to release a massive amount of diesel oil stockpiles to help alleviate high prices after an emergency meeting of the Group of Seven leaders. And again, pledging to send American adults $5,000 if Republicans retain control of the House and Senate in the midterm elections. Kristen Goodwin, Fox News.
12: The stop is part of the president's midterm campaign tour to promote Republicans. He made stops in Oklahoma and Texas on Thursday. A former Cornell University student filing a civil lawsuit against the school. She says she was drugged and gang raped in 2024 by members of the Chi Phi fraternity. Fox's Eric Sean.
15: The reports say that the Cornell student did tell the campus police that she was raped, but it seems that someone withheld that. New York Governor Kathy Hochul now appointing State Attorney General Tish James to investigate the Cornell co-ed identified as Jane Doe in court documents. Her claims that in 2024, she was drunk and drugged when seven members of the Chi Phi fraternity raped her for hours at their frat house. She gave a statement to Cornell University police, and new reports say that she did tell them she was raped, but that may not have been passed on to the district attorney.
12: The DA, Matthew Van Houten, initially did not bring charges because the statement given to Cornell University allegedly reported she agreed to the sexual activity. America's listening to Fox News.
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19: Welcome back. It's hour number two, pardon me, of the Home Depot Home Improvement Show with John and Dave. I'm John Gordon.
20: I'm Dave Doval.
19: Did we get Eric squared away?
20: He dropped. When I went over to the phone and he was gone, and I just wanted to just go back over real quick. I think maybe what he needs to do just to get a plan. Cause you know, if you piecemeal it, you know, you're just going to keep having issues.
19: Yeah.
20: I would just get someone out there to go through the house and try to figure out where everything's at. Now, if it's a crawl space, you might want to think about getting all of the crawl space done at one time, get that taken care of, and any plumbing that's going up in those walls, and then from there you could move your way upstairs, you know, and possibly even get the hot and the cold water from the downstairs area that's going up and find that, you know, and then you have to start.
19: Replace the chase, so to speak, or replace the manifold.
20: Get that part done, and then potentially work one room at a time as far as cutting ceilings out. And of course, if you're going to remodel a bathroom or you have that plan in mind, then you can do all of that from inside that bathroom. So of course, you can cut your walls open. You can cut the floor open. You can do the replacements that you need to do there, and then cover that back up because you're already gutting it. So you just go a little bit further than you thought you were going to go. That's all. It's not that much more expensive to do that. So, but it's tough. I mean, I feel for him. I would hate to be in that position.
19: Yeah, that's a mess.
20: It's not going to get better. So
19: I was. Proud of Eric for the element of calm with which he discussed the challenge, because that's pretty nerve-wracking. But right. Okay, let's see. Next question here, or next scenario. My home is 24 years old, lots of trees, never having the downspouts that go underground away from the foundation cleaned out. What's the procedure for having them cleaned and drained? Who does this? I feel like we've talked about this several times. And we've said that what depends on what the pipe is. Traditionally, when that pipe is put in underground. It's the 4-inch black corrugated pipe, which is inexpensive to start with, but is kind of problematic in that because of the ridges, it holds, you know, silt and debris, and that can build up over a period of time. And then if it does build up, it's very hard to clean out without damaging the pipe itself. But David, I feel like, what's the name of the company? Shines?
20: Mm-hmm. Shine of Charlotte was one of the first companies that we had talked to that was jetting those out. So they're essentially, it's a special head that goes on a pressure washer hose, and they feed this down into the pipe, and it will break up clogs. And so part of the problem with the corrugated is you can get roots growing in it pretty easy.
19: Right.
20: So if it's holding
19: right.
20: water or silt, roots will tend to find their way into, you know, into that pipe. So, you know, it's a tough situation, but if it's not rooted, if it doesn't have a bunch of roots, then you can certainly wash it out with a jetting machine. And I mean, you can buy this stuff yourself on the market, and I think you have to have a pressure washer that has pretty good PSI and volume of water. So, you know, I don't know what they're using, but I would think probably at least a 3,000 PSI machine at 3 gallons a minute, something like that.
19: Right.
20: And then you're just opening it up and you're feeding pushing the hose down in there. The hose is pretty stiff. And if you get to a point that it won't go anymore, you need to kind of measure that. And as you pull it back out, mark the line, and then you may have to dig down and see what is going on there. Is it a root? Is it collapsed? You know, who knows? You know, when it was installed, was it installed properly? That's the question. And then I think I know where you were going, was that if you're doing this, it's worth doing it right, except that I just wanted to mention this to you. When I did my house about 5 years ago, we did it after we moved in. The yard wasn't finished yet. And so we bought 700 feet of 4-inch PVC, and it's a lighter weight PVC. You know what I'm talking about, John, with the bell mm-hmm. on the end of it. So the mm-hmm. coupling's already on there. So 70 pieces of pipe, they're 10 feet long. They were $10 a piece at that time. You know what they are today?
19: $20 a piece.
20: $31.53
19: a stick. Holy shnikes, Batman.
20: Yeah. Three times. I'm like, wow. That is just crazy, but it's still worth it, because if you get roots in that, which they can grow through the joints, you know, it goes in small like a hair, and then it grows bigger. But anyway, they can go
19: clean
20: in there.
19: That out. Yeah.
20: Yeah, they can use a cutting blade on an auger, and they can go through there and cut that stuff out. But chances of you having problems with that pipe are pretty slim. So,
19: because everything moves through, you know, it
20: quickly.
19: Doesn't get stuck in the
20: As soon as you get a monsoon, you know, so the most important thing about your underground drains is to keep the debris from getting in there in the first place. So a couple ways to do it. One is you could put a strainer in the entrance of where the downspout begins in the gutter. And they make those little collapsible strainers that you put in, and then they have to be cleaned once in a while. You know, I clean mine about 3 or 4 times a year. Only certain gutters, which is crazy, but that's where the debris comes from the neighbors, because we don't have trees that big. But we deal with it from pine straw, sweet gum balls, and then just some leaves, and we get a little bit of debris. But it's easy to clean that out, and that takes care of it. The other thing you can do is you could put a box with a drain cover, and I know you've mm-hmm. seen that, and you, mm-hmm. I don't know if that's what you have at your house, but
19: no, but it's what we put in when we flipped this house in Castle Hang. We put one so we could do that,
20: so that's perfect, right? And that yep. and that strains it right there, so the water dumps out of the downspout over top of this grate, collects the big debris,
19: falls out, yeah,
20: if on top the gutters wash through. And if I was doing it again, I may do it that way versus what I'm doing, because then it would wash most of that stuff out of my gutters. I don't think most of it would stay in there. Would wash right through on the oversized downspouts, and then all I would have to do is clean up that debris on that grate and not have to get the ladder out. So I'd only have to bend over and not climb.
19: There you go.
20: Both are a struggle.
19: I hear you. It's a wonderful thing about age. All right, let's see. We are close. Well, we're at a break. We're going to go ahead and take it. lots of good questions ahead. Give us a call. Give us send us a text, 704-570-1079. We'll talk to you or text with you when we return to the Home Depot Home Improvement Show with John and Dave.

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9: "We've been on WBT since 1978 when we opened our first Sonny's in Charlotte. To this day, we contribute much of our success to H.A. Thompson. 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
1: Yes! That boy is good.
2: Mm-hmm. Welcome back. It's the Home Depot Home Improvement Show with John and Dave. I'm John Gordon.
3: I'm Dave Doval.
2: 704. 570-1079 by phone or by text using the WBT text line driven by Keffer, Chrysler, Dodge, Jeep, Ram, the family store. Thank you for your great support. All right, David, where we talked about cleaning out the drain lines, it's that if you can get those things clean, or what we were talking about using the smooth pipe, there's a lot of a lot of water moves through those lines. In our neighborhood, you know how they have the little grate clean out at the curb where all that runs, goes out and then goes out to the surface drainage. Every time I walk after a good rain, like 50% of the neighborhood, the little green caps have popped off because the water's pushed them off. So if you can get the straight shot, there's enough water moving through there to keep things going.
3: Yeah, it'll wash it out for sure.
2: Yeah. Okay, Justin has a question. Good morning, Justin. You're on the Home Depot Home Improvement Show with John and Dave.
4: So I have a house full of windows, but I have one window that a baseball went through and need to replace just one window. What's the best way and who should I call? Just because I'm afraid to call people and they don't want to deal with just one windows. And if I go with just one window, they're going to be like, hey, you buy one, get one half off. You buy
3: Well, you can just replace the glass. In that window. Okay. So you could just call a glass company out and they will measure it and they will order the glass. They'll come out and they'll install it for you.
4: Okay.
3: So that's not a, you don't have to replace the whole window whenever the glazing is either you have a broken seal and it's foggy or the glass breaks or cracks.
4: Okay. And so I just Google search a glass company, window glass company.
3: Yeah, there's big companies and small companies out there, all over. So it's the biggest, like Ben Swanger, and then you would have locally Accent Glass, Dakota Glass.
2: Is Universal still operating up there?
3: I don't know. I don't know. There's so many glass companies they've been here and gone through the years. And I think Accent Glass is still there off of South Boulevard. That's where I've gone in the last few years to get things.
2: It's really less expensive and less complex than you think it is, Justin.
4: Awesome. That's good to know.
2: Yeah.
4: Well, I appreciate you guys. I always love listening to you guys on the radio. You guys are very informative. Appreciate you guys.
2: Well, thanks for the call and thanks for listening. We appreciate it. All right. That's always nice to hear that, because sometimes we deliver bad news, David, right? Like, well, this is going to cost you more than you thought.
3: Right.
2: Good deal.
3: Hey, all right. Yes. I know we kind of felt like maybe we about beat this other subject to death, but
2: we're good at that. Go with your strong suit.
3: Point. That's right. So if you do decide to put underground drains in for your downspouts, is something that you want to do to get the water away from a house. It's a great idea, first of all, and you'll be glad that you do. It gets the water away from the foundation, especially in our climate with this soil. But don't forget if you have long links, if you have a run of 50 feet or more, you should put a clean out in there somewhere in the yard, and then mark it. However you have to do it, you can put it in the ground and just pay attention to it, weed eat around it, or spray a little bit of Roundup or weed killer, whatever you use to keep the grass from growing over it so you can find it. It just makes sense because that gives you another way to get into that pipe out in the middle of a run.
2: And just put the, put a sprinkler, like a terminal box over it or
3: good idea. I didn't even think about that.
2: That covers it up. It doesn't look obnoxious.
3: And it's easy to find it. Yeah. So then you could take the lid off of that and then pull your cap off and it's a sanitary tee, so it has a curve in it so that when you put either if you're using a hose or if you're running a, if it's pipe, you want to put a cutter or an auger down it, then you can, they can go right there and shoot it down. So it just makes it easier. I mean, and they make machines that are longer and they have longer pressure washer hoses, but it makes it much harder to push that pipe that on that type of length. So if you can cut the length down with a clean out box, you're better off. It also gives you a point to view, right? That you could pull the cap off. You could put,
2: I was gonna,
3: right?
2: Yeah.
3: I knew you were going to say that.
2: Well, even just taking the cap off, right, gives you a place to blow out some of what's coming at you or what you're moving so you don't hit that clog you talked about earlier and then have to back off and redo things. So,
3: right.
2: So, yes, this horse is now dead. In fact, it is beyond dead. There's a bottle of Elmer's glue on the ground.
3: Oh.
2: Do they still do that? I don't know.
3: I don't think so.
2: I don't think so either. I think it's PVA. All right. No, that's great. That's great advice. That's great advice, David. Thank you. All right. It says, I've asked a couple of water softener questions before, and I'm wondering if it's possible to install a water softener outside my house if I had a way to keep it from freezing in the winter. Yeah, I think. There's no reason you wouldn't do that. You just got to get water to it, water back, discharge.
3: And potentially a way to bypass it just in case
2: something happens.
3: Yeah, just in case it does, you get a real hard freeze here. It's not something I would do in a cold climate. So, and I know we have people listening to us from all over the country. So, not something I would do above the Mason-Dixon line for sure, or up even in the mountains here, because you're likely, unless you know for a fact that you can insulated enough to stop that from freezing, or you could put some heat.
2: You got to put a heater up there of some sort.
3: I think so too. But we actually, I did that with Randy Chiefer, our friend from Empire Carpet and Blinds. I know he changed the name of his company now. She probably should get that right. But we used a deck box, a big deck box, one that the doors open from it opens from the top and the front. So that he would have access to put the salt in it. He did not have room at a lake house that he had. And we were able to put that water softener in there and he plumbed it out and got it back into the house and it was good. And it did what they needed it to do and it freed up space in the house. So it can be done.
2: Yeah. Thinking through, you know, some of the complexities or some of the, unintended things or the not considered things. It's very doable. So
3: sure.
2: Yes, the answer, yes, not a bad idea at all.
3: Right.
2: Carry on. As we say in technical terms, rock on with your bad self. That's good. All right. How are we doing on time? We're good on time. Oh, these are always fun. Having a debate with my wife regarding gloss concrete sealer on some stacked stone or matte finish. Is one better than the other in that application? It is for a stone structure that has my built-in grill, etc. So something similar to what you have, David.
3: Right.
2: Matte or gloss?
3: We used a matte finish, just so that it wouldn't absorb moisture, and it's enough that there's been some stuff spilled or splashed or dripped on it.
2: Clean it off.
3: And we're able to clean it off. So depending on your situation and what you're going to be doing with it, you may want to go with gloss, but it just seems like it's, to me, stone doesn't feel like it should be shiny. I don't know why I think that. I just do. But
2: have you
3: ever seen
2: the diamond? I mean,
3: yeah,
2: ruby.
3: Yeah, exactly. But I can't afford it. I can't afford
2: those stones.
3: I can't afford those stones for my grill area. But we did use them.
2: But on my saw blades.
3: Yes, on your saw blades, exactly. So yes, That is exactly I would go with the mat, but you could certainly see how we're going to stay right in the middle here and stay out of trouble.
2: I was going to say we would be political, but now if we were political, we would have something negative to say about him and then something negative to say about his wife, and we wouldn't answer the question at all. Whoa, did I say that out loud? So we're saying we are in the middle. So the question is, one is not necessarily better than the other, though, right?
3: Correct.
2: That was a question. So, so I think you're right, David. From an aesthetics perspective, the mat is good, and they both will seal the product if you maintain it adequately. So, great question. End the debate. Take your wife to dinner, or cook something on the grill. All right, well, I think we got to go, don't we? Yes, we got to take a break. Folks, it's the Home Depot Home Improvement Show with John and Dave. We're going to take a quick break. 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
6: And that's Fox's Jan Lee Painter. The campaign blitz continuing for President Trump Friday night in Alabama, repeating a controversial promise.
7: If Republicans win the House of Representatives and the Senate, I am going to give all adult citizens in the United States of America $5,000.
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13: Welcome back. The Home Depot Improvement Show with John and Dave. I'm John Gordon.
14: I'm Dave Doval.
13: 704-570-1079. By phone, by text, by George, just give us a call. Really quick, we're going to do our Home Depot product of the week. Kind of been talking about similar things. Pressure washer this week. It's the Ryobi 2900 PSI, 2.5 gallons per minute gas-powered pressure washer. It's got a 212cc engine. A couple things that I like about it. It's the way it's designed. Its size doesn't take up a lot of room in the garage. It has 2.5 gallons per minute, which is more than what many will have. And David, you and I've talked about many, many times how gallons per minute is frequently more important than pounds per square inch. This is has a good balance between the two. It's got four different nozzles from soap all the way down to a 0 degree, which is super aggressive. And it's got the vacuum tube that'll draw the detergent out of the bottle and so on. So it's a super easy to use, super easy to maintain. It's Ryobi, so it's a name brand you can trust. And you don't have to get a second mortgage on your home to purchase it. It is $329. That's it. That's our Home Depot product of the week. Check it out. Let's talk to Clyde. And then, David, I saw your text, so we'll go to that next.
5: Okay.
13: Clyde, good morning. You're on the Home Depot Home Improvement Show with John and Dave. How are you?
14: Hey, guys. How you doing? I want to see if you can help me with something.
13: Let's
14: My
13: go for it.
14: My home was built in 93, and they never put ridge vents in the house when it was built. The soffit vents around the house are only about an inch and a half wide. Mm-hmm. I never had any trouble till last December. I put about 10 inches of spray insulation, fiberglass insulation in there.
13: Mm-hmm.
14: And then when the weather got hot, it started to smell awful.
13: Mm-hmm.
14: I mean, really bad. And I don't know whether this stuff is putting out something, formaldehyde or what. But anyway, the airflow in this house has got to be bad because those soffit vents are so small, I don't think they're carrying any air. And I got up in there and pulled the insulation, is rolled insulation all around the soffit vents. So basically, they're not working. I've got
13: Correct.
14: Four gable.
13: They've been blocked off. Yeah, yeah.
5: Yeah, they...
14: Four gable vents. Now, do I need to close up that ridge vent and just use the gable vents? Is it possible to change soffit vents and put bigger ones in the house?
5: Well, the what you have is a strip vent, right, John?
13: Yeah, it's continuous, yeah.
5: Yeah, so so chances are there's you have two problems going on. One, they rolled insulation up and stuffed it down in the rafter cavities to keep the blown-in insulation from going down into the soffit. So they've blocked off your intake air. And this is why you're having the issues, is that the air is stagnant in the attic. It's not really moving through from low to high. Do you have, and you say you don't have a ridge vent, or you do have a ridge vent?
14: I do have. They put it in there and I didn't even realize it, and it never dawned on me. I didn't have a bit of trouble, you know, till I put this spray stuff in there, and I know that I don't have a good airflow now. Do I need to close that?
5: Right.
14: That's a ridge vent. And just use the gable vents as ventilation?
5: Yeah, and so when you say spray, so did they use foam or did they use...
13: Blown. It's blown in. It said fiberglass.
5: Blown fiberglass insulation. Yeah, so I think the only thing is they've cut your airflow off. I need to go back real quick to the continuous vent. Those vents, after multiple years of the house being painted, a lot of times people will saturate those with paint, and that closes off that strip vent as well.
14: Yeah, these are real clean.
5: They're, okay, you know, that's good then. That was going to be my next question. So if they, because you're really not supposed to paint them, they come factory painted, and you're supposed to just paint up to the edge of them. But a lot of painters will paint them because they don't know what they're doing as with, you know, what the cause and effect is. So.
14: But is them being that small though, is that
13: Eric, they do a calculation and actually that adds up pretty quickly. You have to have so many free square inches of ventilation, and by running that strip continuously from end to end, they accomplish what they need. The trick is, as you've identified and as David has said, is making sure that it's free and clear, right? That the air can come in there and then move up into the attic. And I think go ahead.
14: I'm wondering, just strictly because there was no ridge vent up there to begin with. They just, and this insulation's been there. The people that put the spray stuff in didn't touch this. Because I'd gotten up in there, and
13: right.
14: it's covered when the house was built, those things were, with roll-on insulation.
13: So you're saying, hey, the blocking of the soffit vents was a pre-existing condition?
14: Yeah, absolutely.
13: Okay, I got it. So, David, what was happening is his attic ventilation was from gable end to gable end, and whatever could escape through the ridge vent through convection it was minimal, right? So most of his ventilation was happening gable end to gable end. The soffit vent was never correctly in play to start with. So then the question is, like, I don't know if you're smelling like mildew or if you're just smelling like when, how the fiberglass, I mean, I used to unload fiberglass trucks and it has a certain smell to it. It's not good, right? And it is, Clyde, as you say, almost like a cross between formaldehyde and nasty, whatever that is.
14: Yeah, when it's cold or cool, when it's cool, this little cool snap, I don't smell a thing anywhere near there.
5: Right.
13: David, I feel like it's a humidity question than anything else.
5: I believe you're correct. So probably what's happening is you're getting some draw through the vents, but that air's all getting trapped behind the soffits. And it's trapped in there. So what's supposed to happen is they're supposed to put an insulation baffle at the roof. And that tucks up between the rafters. It's a piece of styrofoam and it's corrugated. And what it does is it allows air to flow between the roof deck and the baffle, and the insulation is below that, so that you can get your intake air, and it needs to be in pretty much every one of those rafter cavities. And it's a hard job after the fact. Ugh. It's a very tough job.
14: Do we just need to maybe put a fan up there and maybe at one of the gable vents? And
5: you could, but I think John was right. I think your most of your airflow, it's going to pull it back through the ridge vent. See, it's going to take the least path of resistance. So when you put a ridge vent on, you're supposed to close up the gable vents. But in your situation, since you have
13: it's a good thing they didn't.
5: You have no intake air. It might explode. I don't know. No, it wouldn't.
14: I hope not.
5: But it just it's the heat's trapped and the moisture's trapped, because remember, attic ventilation is not just for heat to escape, it's also for moisture to try to dry that attic out because it gets damp.
14: So, well, do I just need to get that ridge vent closed, you know, take it out and put new shingles and all in there, and then maybe put a fan at one of the gables?
5: One of the gable ends, and I would put it on the blowing out the west end. So, and try to pull from the east or out the south end and pull from the north, the cooler, cooler air.
13: David, Clyde, and I'm giving David right to just like squish my head for saying this. I might try the fan, as David just articulated, on the west end, drawing from the east to the west, if that's an option, without covering the ridge vent. And David, I know we're going to draw in from the ridge vent.
5: Right.
13: My question would be, from an expense perspective and obtaining the objective that you're after, which is keeping air moving and not having that funky smell, I think while it is not optimal from a design perspective, it could be functional and it could work.
5: Piecemeal.
13: And it's less money. It's less money, Clyde.
5: I agree.
13: That's how I would do it if I was living in your house. If I was living in your house, you'd move out and this wouldn't be a problem. But anyway, so that's
14: would it be easier to cut one in the roof, or that's pretty bad too?
13: No, I think I would do what your gut feeling is, like put something in the gable end, mount it, because that is, even if you decide to abandon that whole concept, it's the easiest to install and the easiest to adapt later. That's my opinion.
14: Yeah. Okay. Well, that's great. I appreciate all the help and enjoy your program. Listen to it regularly. So thanks a lot, guys.
5: You're welcome. Thanks, Clyde.
13: Awesome. Thank you, Clyde. We're going to take a break. Pam, we see you. We actually saw the question come in the email as well. Don't go away, because we want to make sure we answer your question, but we got to take a quick break. It's the Home Depot Home Improvement Show with John and Dave. We'll be back to answer your home improvement questions after these important messages.
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12: Hey, I brought up Dutch on the phone. 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
18: Welcome back. It's the final segment of the Home Depot Home Improvement Show with John and Dave. I'm John Gordon.
19: I'm Dave Doval.
18: And we're going to take calls up until the bitter end, 704-570-1079. Let's talk to Pam. Pam, thanks for calling in. We saw your email question, and great to have you on the air with us.
14: Thank you.
18: So folks, Pam sent us a question. She's got a septic. She's had multiple septic backups trying to find out where the clean out is so that it can be dealt with appropriately, correctly. And question was, hey, is there a trick to finding out where the clean out is? David, the first question I guess I would ask is, I know that the county will have a drawing of Pam's property and the placement of the leach field, the septic field.
19: Possibly.
18: And the backup. It's possible that you could say, okay, this is where the line exits the house. This is where the field.

0: this. So somewhere in this general vicinity is where the tank is. How old is your house, Pam?
1: The house is approximately 15 years old.
2: Okay.
0: Oh, okay. So, David, I was going to suggest...
1: It's in a small development, so... I don't know about drying out fields. I don't know how that works.
0: Well, it's a permitting. It's part of the permitting process. And so large or small in the county, it should be captured. We're dealing with the situation, David, over by where your son is in Whiteville in Columbus County. And even there, 50 years ago, there was a drawing for what had to happen for this septic system. So that's a help. But then I think, David, a probe... The only thing I would be cautious about is if it's only 15 years old, odds are it could be a PVC tank versus the concrete tanks that we all had. And so there's a steel probe that the septic people will use, and they're just going to push it into the ground and until they find the place where it doesn't go anymore. You could also, David, what about the people who detect leaks? Trying to run some water through the line and see if their listening devices can kind of track the line.
2: I'm kind of surprised. It sounds like the plumber has an idea of where it's at, possibly under the shrubs, according to your email. So usually it's going to be about 10 feet from the house, and it's going to be at the exit. So there should be a clean out, a pipe clean out. Outside the house, and that clean out, they should be able to look down in there, see the direction. Obviously, it's moving away from the house. That septic box is probably not more than 10 or 15 feet from the edge of the house. And then from there, what's going to have to happen is they're going to have to dig the tank up and find the lids. So it's going to require someone either by hand, or they're going to have to bring a machine out there, a backhoe, and they will dig it up. And if your shrubs are in the way, you're going to most likely lose the shrubs. And then what's going to happen is they're going to find it. They'll open up. They'll pull the lid. The tank needs to be pumped. If it hasn't been pumped in 15 years, it's time. They'll pump it, and then what they're going to do is you're going to ask them to put an extender on it. They're going to put a new lid that has an extender that's going to come up above the ground, and then it's going to have a plastic cap that screws down on top of that. So in the future, that cap can be popped off of there, and someone can look in there and see, you know, what shape the septic system's in. Is it time to be pumped? Usually 2 to 5 years is
1: okay. Well, I guess I'm confused because I've lived in the country where I have my own septic tank, but here in the city.
2: Oh, so you don't have a septic
1: tank? No.
2: Oh, okay. So your sewer, so they can't find the clean out for the house.
0: Oh,
1: right.
2: Okay.
1: Right.
2: Yes. Okay. So that's where, because when we have septic in there, we're getting confused. Okay.
1: I'm sorry. I'm just thinking about what's backing up into my house, and it's septic. So
2: yes.
1: That's where I am. But I'm at a loss, and they just can't seem to fix it.
0: David, could somebody with the camera get in there, and wouldn't that
2: they should be able to. I mean, they should be able to figure out where it is. If you're in a neighborhood and your model home is probably going to be the same as someone else's. So if you somebody else has that same house, the sewer line is going to come out just about the same place. So if you can find it at your neighbor's house, then you should be able to locate the clean out at your house. So,
1: okay, well, that's an idea.
2: That's what I would do, is just drive through the neighborhood, find the house that's like yours. They're usually cookie cutter. It's a plan, and it's going to come out in pretty close to the same location.
1: Okay. All right. I guess I'll try that. And this, just a regular plumber can do all this for
2: somebody that cleans drains. Yes. As long as he's able to clean the drain out, he has to have a machine to be able to do that.
1: Okay. All right. Wish me luck.
2: All right. Just if you have any more questions, just send us another note. If I can help you in any way, we'll do it.
1: All right. Thank you.
2: Uh-huh.
0: All right, David, we've got a few texts. I don't know how many we can quickly deal with, just fast, like rapid fire if we can. One of them is 30 feet of gutter that they want gutter guard on. Is one better than the next? That's a long question, but I think there's some folks out there that advertise really great advertisements and stuff, and it's a stainless steel mesh and a kind of a thing underneath that keeps stuff from getting in the gutter. It is an awesome design if that's the way you want to go. It does perform better than, you know, the regular gutter guard that where the kind of water runs over the edge. The price point on it, in my opinion, is high. If you look at what they're offering, you will be able to find some local people with the exact same product that don't necessarily have as big a marketing budget, and the price will be better for that. And then a good way to decide about Matic Loss, okay, that was our friend Duck Lady. Actually, you should be using something that penetrates. It shouldn't peel off. And then let's see. I contacted with a company to have our gutters cleaned, bleach. They hit the door and hard wipe it up clean. So there's damage to the door. We got to take a break. We got to go. We'll take a look at that and see if we can answer it. I'll hold it for our conversations next week. That's it, folks. We are wrapping up. We really appreciate your listening. We appreciate all the texts. And every week, you know that we like to remind you that we think the most important kind of home improvement you can make is the one that makes your home a happier place to live in. Don't forget to work on that project this week, and we'll see you next week on the Home Depot Home Improvement Show with John and Dave.

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11: Identification. I'm Paul Stevens, Fox News. The co-pilot who allegedly attacked that Fly Dubai pilot on Wednesday has finally been ID'd.
12: 29-year-old Omani national Haman al-Hamami. It's also being reported he was born in the United Arab Emirates. Reportedly in 2024, he was grounded by Oman Air over concerns he had adopted radical Islamic views. Fly Dubai reportedly failed to check with Oman Air before hiring the co-pilot who worked for that airline less than a year at the time of Wednesday's attack. The United Arab Emirates saying the co-pilot used the cockpit's crash axe to attack the captain while attempting to carry out a, quote, terrorist attack.
11: And that is Fox's Chanley Painter. Israeli Prime Minister Benjamin Netanyahu saying that Israeli authorities are still looking into whether or not the suspect acted alone on the attack or whether he had assistance from others. President Trump headlining a midterm election rally in Mobile, Alabama.
13: President Trump telling the crowd,
14: "Earlier today, I spoke with members of the G7 nations, and I'm pleased to report that we have reached an agreement for Europe to release massive amounts of diesel fuel from the heavily stocked reserves, and that's starting immediately."
13: Saying he believes the war with Iran will end soon after the midterm elections and bring oil prices down.
14: 32 days from now, we're going to elect Tommy Tuberville as your next governor.
13: And praising GOP candidates in Alabama. Kristen Goodwin, Fox News.
11: The president stopped part of a midterm election campaign tour to promote Republicans. He also made stops in Oklahoma and Texas on Thursday. He heads to Ohio later on today. A federal court in Texas Friday temporarily blocking the Trump White House from building a border wall and other infrastructure across that state's Big Bend region. 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
15: Coming up next on Living Large Radio. Congratulations, you're a 401k millionaire. 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
15: 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I'm Mark Henry, the CEO and founder of Alloy Wealth Management, and I'm going to be the host today, but I do have a special guest joining me today from our Albemarle office, Hunter Henry, my oldest son.
18: It's good to be here again.
15: Yeah, and, thanks for being on. It's been a few weeks. I'm glad you're back. Man, we got a packed show today.
18: Yeah, we got a bunch of stuff to talk about.
15: So before we jump in, though, how's things down in Albemarle?
18: It's actually going great. We've got WAGFest coming up here.
15: WAGFest?
18: Yeah, that's 26th, I believe.
15: 26th of September?
18: Yep, it's on a Saturday. So,
15: what is WAGFest all about?
18: We've decided.
15: Is it WIGFest? Are we wearing a wig again?
18: I know.
15: I used to wear a toupee a long time ago.
18: We're getting started out there. We're working with the Stanley County Humane Shelter. That was one of the initiatives I wanted to get involved in out there because, you know, I worked at a shelter when I was in college or volunteered. Right. I wanted to be involved with the local shelter. Sure. And so that's an underserved shelter out there.
15: When you say underserved, what do you mean by that?
18: It's a small county in North Carolina. It's not like Mecklenburg, where they have all of the, you know, federal
15: resources.
18: They have all the state funds that are getting sent to them and a lot more donations because they're a lot more known.
15: Okay.
18: So I went over there and immediately saw that need. Just want to be involved in that local community, and WAGFest seems like a really fun event. So we're going to go out there. We're sponsoring it. We're going to do a 5K with them.
15: Okay.
18: And I'll be bringing my two pups out. So I'm excited about that.
15: I understand
18: that.
15: We're going to help them out with a new building or a shelter.
18: Yeah.
15: Are we doing? Well, I know. I think it's on my schedule that I'm supposed to.
18: Yeah, I believe you will. I think you're bringing a couple of your dogs as well.
15: Yeah, I will for sure. And so if you'd like to meet me, I'll be out there at WAGFest. And that's just something that I'm very passionate about. I've always said, you know, dogs, cats, animals. I'm an animal lover for sure. Yeah. But, you know, living on a farm, I really got to where I appreciated cats as well because they served a great role. And we had a couple of really good ones
18: at one time. We did.
15: Remember that growing up. Well, let's jump into today's episode. We've got a lot to talk about today. But let's go over the numbers. A new study came out of Fidelity, and according to them, and I'm going to read a lot of this because I want to get these numbers exactly right. So it's so important, though. This is a big number. According to Fidelity, 706, just a tick more, then 769,000 people now have at least $1 million in their 401, and that's up 19% in one quarter.
18: Wow.
15: Are you kidding me? Not a year. In one quarter, it's up almost 20%. 401k millionaires, and if you're one of them, I just want to say congratulations. You know, I had someone tell me the other day, well, Mark, you know, $1 million isn't what it used to be. No, I disagree. It's still $1 million. It may not buy what it once bought, but that's irrelevant. $1 million is still $1 million. And I promise you, for those of you that have reached that, it feels good. And so congratulations. Good job. The question, though, is, you know, when we go over these numbers, 3% of Fidelity's 25.8 million is 401k accounts. So think about this. That's about 3% of Fidelity's 25.8 million in 401k accounts, while the average 401k only has 155,000 in it.
18: Wow.
15: It's interesting, isn't it?
18: So
15: we've got these 401k millionaires, but there you go. Average savings rate in America is at 14.4%, and 81% on this survey contribute enough to at least capture their full employer's match. So as we jump into this, I want to hit that number first. The average 401k jumped about 10.5% in one quarter alone. This is fantastic news.
18: Yeah, it is for a lot of people.
15: Think about the math on this, though. People have spent 30, 40 years asking this question, how much can I accumulate? Now, they never said it that way. I don't remember me ever saying, I wonder how much money I'll be able to accumulate when I'm old. That's just not the way I talk.
19: No.
15: But I do think we all thought about, will I ever get to $1 million, $500,000, $5 million, $10 million, whatever the number. And when I think about that right now, I think about this idea that $1 million 401k is not even close to what I would call a retirement plan. What do you think, Hunter?
19: I 100% agree with you.
15: Do you ever work with clients that don't have $1 million?
19: I would say the vast majority.
15: Vast majority don't.
19: Yeah.
15: But so they're going to be, obviously, they won't be successful in retirement, right?
19: They'll be very successful for the ones that have a plan.
15: Really?
19: Absolutely.
15: So what about the people that do have the million or more? Is that a guarantee on successfulness in retirement?
19: No.
15: Why not?
19: Well, it depends on where you have it. I mean, the 401, have you thought about taxes? Because right now they're pretty low, but you can make a strong argument they're probably going to go up at some point.
15: Probably.
19: I mean, there's just, there's so many variables when it comes to that. And the 401, it's a great tool that we're offered.
15: No, I agree. I think of it this way, though. You're how old now?
19: 31.
15: Okay. Been out of school for what, 8 years?
19: Eight years.
15: Been a financial advisor now, working in this company for eight plus years. You've seen a lot.
19: I've seen, yeah.
15: Now, 31, you say, well, you're young. Yeah, you are, but you've seen a lot by working in our company because we see a lot of people.
19: Yep.
15: And you've been right there by my side through a lot of that.
19: I have.
15: Or John's or Tyler's or somebody else's. And now you have your own office. Well, in that entire process, I think at 31, you've lived your life. And of course, I know you because you're my son, but you've lived your life much like I live mine. We still pay you, right?
19: Yes, you do.
15: You get a check?
19: I do.
15: Do you pay taxes out of that check?
19: I do.
15: What else do you do out of that check?
19: And save some, invest
15: save
19: some.
15: Save some, invest some?
19: That's bad.
15: Save and invest, that's the same, isn't it?
19: No, not for me. I mean, I have my little emergency fund that I like to put a little bit into every month. And then I also, you know, take some and invest. I'll throw it in Robinhood or Fidelity or, you know, wherever. And the rest I spend.
15: Right. So you put it in your investment accounts.
19: Yep. Okay.
15: And then you do what with the rest?
19: Spend it. I enjoy it.
15: Well, that's very similar to how I do mine. I pay taxes.
19: Okay.
15: I save for my retirement future. I tithe because I think that's very important. And I spend. So fast forward one day to retirement, you watch these people come into retirement. Have they all done it pretty much the same way?
19: Yeah, absolutely. I mean, that's what we were
15: maybe taught. There's an exception there, but I don't really know who. I can't think of one. Can you?
19: No.
15: They worked. They got paid. They saved. Hopefully they tithe. Paid taxes. Got to do that. And then what did they do?
19: They spent. Enjoy it.
15: They spent.
19: Go out and enjoy it. Yeah.
15: But they spent. Yeah. They paid bills and they did what they wanted to do in life.
19: Yeah.
15: So why after 35 years does the system tell us that there's some number, this 401k millionaire statement, that now means they're okay and ready for retirement? I have yet to see someone spend a piece of paper, a number on a piece of paper. I don't know what that number even means. You know, again, we address this idea that people say $1 million isn't what it once was. Oh, no, it's still $1 million.
19: Yeah.
15: It doesn't purchase what it once purchased.
19: Any amount of money, unless you're just a gajillionaire, and know that you're not going to run out. And just, well, I don't believe it.
15: So going back to this idea of this, quote, $1 million. How you retire, you leave the company, you have this financial statement that says you're now this 401k millionaire. What does that even mean? How do I know I used to get paid? I just walked away from my paycheck. I'm still going to have to pay taxes, right?
19: Yep.
15: I still want to tithe because I believe in that. I don't have to save anymore because I've saved this $1 million. But now I want to spend. How do I do that without the pay? Yeah. I mean, how much do I spend? Well, should I do it this week because the markets are up? That sounds like a good week to spend money. What about next week when the markets are down? Do I not spend money that week?
19: I couldn't imagine living my life. Like, imagine you finally get to the destination. You know, you're down with the grandkids. You're at Disney World. You look at your phone and the markets are down. And now all of a sudden you're, hey, actually, we're going to eat in tonight. We're not going to go to the Cowfish. We're going to eat in tonight. I'm going to go get some pizzas.
15: We're going home.
19: That's not how you do it.
15: Right.
19: It just doesn't, that doesn't work.
15: We've got to jump in and go to our break. 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
15: 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Managing our Albemarle office, and we're having some fun. Think about this, Hunter. In this, I say we're having fun. I'm having fun. I hope
19: I'm having a great time,
15: and hopefully the listening audience is. But I don't want to assume that. I hope they are. That's how we intended each and every week, to have a good time and talk about finance and other life issues.
19: Yeah.
15: But imagine this, in the same 30 days, it's closer to that, really, like in the same 2 weeks, Fidelity releases something talking about all the brand new 401k millionaires, and in one quarter, it went up 19%. It's like more 401k millionaires than ever. Within 2 weeks of that, Bank of America just put out a study. And this is trying to prepare everybody. You ready for this? They want to talk about, hey, markets are doing great. Everybody's being aggressive. It's amazing how all this is working. And they're saying, hold on a minute. Do you know how much risk you're actually taking? And you better beware because of the markets they think we're in right now. So wait a second. We're celebrating 401k millionaires. And if that's you, I want you to celebrate with me. That's amazing. Oh, wait. Then I put on the bipolar split personality, Bank of America, caution, Will Robinson, you know, caution, because are you taking too much risk in a very crazy market?
19: Yeah.
15: Wow. Well, and they came out within a few days of each other.
19: Yeah. Well, there's two sides to that. Because at my age, I mean, it's awesome. I love it. The risk doesn't scare me at all because I've got another, 30 something years to throw money in. So
15: 30 plus.
19: I mean, for young people, there could be a lot more millionaires created in these upcoming markets. Will be, if they're smart, if they do.
15: Well, think about it. If you're in your 30s and 40s, 20s, a market correction. And remember, every time they say correction, why is it correct if it costs me money?
19: That's true. I never thought about that.
15: Yeah, why is a market correction a correct thing if it costs me money? Well, guess what? If the market tomorrow drops 30%,
19: I would call it a market sale for my age.
15: Right. But, you know, that means that really good things are now available to you on sale.
19: Yeah.
15: That's what you mean by that.
19: Yeah.
15: And it means next week when you get paid, in that study we talked about, for that 81% of the people that are at least taking the company match, they just put 3% in, the company matched 3%, and they just bought 6% of goods they were buying last week
19: on sale.
15: In this example, they bought them 30% cheaper.
19: Yep.
15: Wow, what a cool thing when you throw.
19: Absolutely, yeah.
15: Yeah, you're 60 and plan on retiring in 2 years, and your $1 million portfolio just went to $700,000. How does that feel?
19: Changes things a little bit. A lot.
15: And this is where I'm actually working on a new article for one of the big publications. They've asked me to do this, commissioned me to do it, and is talking about knowing who you are as an investor. This isn't even in my notes today, but I'm thinking about it because I'm working on this article. I've got to get a deadline. I got to get it done. But it's this idea of if the market fell 30% tomorrow, we know what we're supposed to do.
19: Yeah.
15: Nothing. But what would you actually do? What's the truth? Well, if you're 35, hopefully you'd have a yard sale and try to find some money to go put more in the market when it's 30% down, right? But if you're 60, if it's not 30, is it 35? What number causes you to be like my dad?
19: Pull it out.
15: My dad was a great man, but don't be like him when it comes to financial decisions, because when it cost him his retirement, because he panicked. But again, you're retired and it sounds like the world's ending. Think about all the people in 08. And, you know, that was only 18 years ago, but everybody's completely forgot it. And what warning signs were actually there in 06, 07, early 08, before the Great Recession?
19: Yeah.
15: That none of us looked at. And some people claim now to have that, oh, I saw everything. I saw it. I told everybody.
19: Hindsight's 2020.
15: I mean, there's, you know, there are people, I'm sure, that saw it. There's the movie The Big Short, and potentially he saw it. But the reality is the warning signs were there when you look backwards.
19: Yeah.
15: How many of those warning signs are flashing right now? Think about this.
19: Quite a few.
15: And I really want to jump into this. Gas prices are out of control.
19: Yeah.
15: But what's diesel? You drive a diesel truck just like I do.
19: It's almost $200 to fill my truck up right now.
15: And how much is that a gallon?
19: Oh, I mean, it's almost over six.
15: Yeah.
19: I mean, I've seen like $5.99. In California, it's over 10.
15: For the first time?
19: Ever.
15: Ever. Hear what I just said. $10 a gallon for diesel fuel in California. $6 a gallon,
19: but
15: $5.95 in North Carolina.
19: And for those that don't understand, diesel does everything.
15: Well,
19: the boats that get everything here, it's diesel. The boats that go fish, diesel. The semi-truck that takes the food to the store.
15: Let's talk for a second about what that's really doing to this economy.
19: Yeah.
15: It's what's causing inflation to continue and will cause it to basically get out of control. We've seen this before.
19: Mm-hmm.
15: Now, I'm not getting political when I say this. I wish this conflict was over. I felt like it was going to be over sooner than it is. I truly believe now Iran is just trying to hold on to the midterms, hoping that Trump loses them, the Republican Party loses the midterms, so that they could get some policy changes that allows them to win. And I'm obviously hoping that doesn't happen, because we've been in it this far. I want it over, but I want it over with victory, obviously. That's what we need, and get these fuel prices back where they should be. But we have so much instability. Would you call that a warning sign?
19: It's a huge warning sign.
15: Okay. So think about this. Again, going back to that Louis Vuitton. Why then do you go to, we just heard about auto dealers, and that's near and dear to my heart. I know a lot about them.
19: Yep.
15: And I just heard about one of the largest out of trust settlements ever. When you say out of trust, this is where dealers floor plan their cars. And then when they sell the car, they have to pay off the loan. Well, gotcha. Out of trust means they didn't do that.
19: So they were selling cars without paying the loan back.
15: Without paying back whoever was holding the thing. And so this is bad for everybody.
19: Mm-hmm.
15: But it's not hit mainstream news, and it should have, and it's one of the largest cases they've ever seen. It's unbelievable how big it is.
20: I don't know how that dude did that. Very unscrupulous, but whatever. Forget all that for a second. We have auto repossessions just hit an all-time high. Interesting, because back in 2008, that happened as well, right before the Great Recession.
21: Yep.
20: Credit cards. Oh, interesting. You actually heard somebody talk about this on your American Express. You told me about someone that never had a problem. It pays it off every single month. But what happened to their limit?
21: The construction company, they spend $250,000 a month, and they've been doing that
20: for years. Okay.
21: And now all of a sudden they're getting limited under $100,000.
20: But I thought American Express didn't have a limit.
21: Well, you know, it's a hidden limit, soft limit. They don't, you know, it's hidden. They don't talk about it.
20: Interesting. So this company must be in trouble.
21: No.
20: Oh, they're doing well?
21: Doing fine.
20: Why is American Express doing this across? It wasn't that company. It's everybody that has a business American Express card. They're looking at your spending and throttling it down. And if you want it to go back up, you have to send in more financial statements and things like this, because they are obviously preparing for something.
21: They're hedging their bets.
20: Why would they be doing that right now, Hunter?
21: Because they think something's about to happen.
20: Because we're in a K-shaped economy. This is not meant to scare you, but think about what's just happening in the same reality. These are all factual stories. 401k millionaires at Fidelity. Oh, it's great euphoria. On the other side, flip to the other side, and now what do we have? We have Bank of America saying, do you know the risk you're taking? 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
15: Welcome back to Living Large Radio. I'm your host today, Mark Henry. I'm also the CEO and founder of Alloy Wealth Management, joined today by Hunter Henry from the Albemarle, North Carolina office. And I want to give a shout out to all the offices because sometimes people get confused. We have so many now and still growing. So we have, obviously, in Greenville, South Carolina, we have Aiden, a certified financial planner up there, Marcel Kelly, a member of the United States Coast Guard, 19 years, maritime law enforcement officer and fiduciary advisor up there working in that office, doing an amazing job. And, of course, we want to say shout out to Leanna. She's up there, the office manager. Been up there how many years? Five, maybe?
31: Gosh, yeah, five.
15: Five or so, maybe six, yeah. Amazing opportunity up there. And for the people in Greenville, we love supporting that community. Then you go out to Huntersville. What a great place that is up there at Huntersville on the lake. And that's, what is that, Cornelius, I guess?
31: Yeah, Cornelius.
15: It's right there. Yeah, what's the name of that?
31: What's it called? Burkdale Village.
15: Burkdale Village, yeah. Right next to Burkdale Village, yeah. And so we've got a couple of amazing advisors there, Chaz Hammond and
20: Cole Batchelor up there, and they do a great job. Alex Lacey, and they service and do that. And Caleb's up there in that
31: Caleb's
20: office.
31: Caleb's up there now.
20: Yeah, great office there to serve them. Then you go to Mint Hill. I love the Mint Hill office right next to the Hill. Shout out to Dave, the manager.
31: Yeah, oh, yeah.
20: That little restaurant, the Hill. I can't tell you how many meals I've had there, but it's
31: good. It's a good restaurant.
20: Well,
31: I like
20: over
31: going
20: 50
31: there.
20: Or 100, yeah. I bet.
31: Oh, it's probably higher than that.
20: Yeah, probably higher than that. It's just convenient for me. So if you're ever looking for me, you want to meet me in person, show up out there in Mint Hill at the Hill around lunch, and you might find me there because that's close to home. And that office does amazing. Of course, we have our mothership, the Ballantyne office. And you got Tyler Washington and John Kirk.
31: That works a while.
20: Elliott. Erica's been with us, what, about 18 years or something.
31: Yeah,
20: Courtney
31: have.
20: Out in that office. CJ, again, Major Collins, who hosts with us on the show many times. And Major in the United States Army and working on trying to become a lieutenant colonel. I know that's an ambition of his. And
31: it is.
20: He'll get that promotion one day soon. Yeah, we love that. And then swinging out from there, you can go out to Albemarle, which is your office, and Daniel's out here with you. And shout out to also Dylan.
31: Dylan, yeah, he's off from
20: that
31: area.
20: Two local people from there. Dylan, I think, is Midland, and Daniel's from Oakboro.
31: Yep.
20: And then let's not forget Virginia Beach. And we have Cody out there and Isaiah. Isaiah was a member of the 101 101st Airborne when he served, and they run the Virginia Beach office and two amazing people down there as well. So that's a shout out to the entire team. But let's jump back into this, the $1 million illusion. Well, what do I mean by that? Come on, Mark, if I have $1 million, I got $1 million. And it's an illusion. Well, I'm not talking about, what was that movie that was so funny? The Wolf of Wall Street well, what's his name? It was tapping his
31: chest. Matthew McConaughey.
20: Matthew McConaughey.
31: It's a wazzy, it's a woozy.
20: It's
31: fairy dust.
20: It's fairy dust, yeah. That's not what I'm talking about. That certainly was a classic show and a classic episode, a segment of a movie. Yeah. But the $1 million illusion is this idea that, you know, suppose somebody listening opened up their 401 and looked at it online or opened up the statement and they've got $1.2 million and they've never had that much in life. What's the danger?
31: Well, I mean, I guess the biggest one's probably believing it's 100% yours.
20: Well, it is. They have a statement. It's in a 401. It's in an IRA. Individual retirement account. That is my money.
31: With a caveat, you have a little tiny partner on the side who likes to change the rules occasionally.
20: And who is that?
31: Uncle Sam.
20: Oh, yeah. Forgot about him.
31: Yeah.
20: Uncle Sam. Bingo. Now unpack. I want you to really talk about what the headlines, the millionaire next door, the 401k millionaire, the amount of up so much, according to the Fidelity study, what that $1 million 401 does not tell you. Well, how about this question then, Hunter? How much will that $1.2 million 401 produce in income for you? How much income will it produce?
31: I have no idea. Can't tell you until we build a plan.
20: And here's the thing, they don't know either.
31: Yeah.
20: And I'd love to tell you that all the big box retailers that are currently serving you, those ones that are listening, can tell you, but they can't. That's the problem. You have no idea how much income you can produce out of the $1 million portfolio in a 401. Because you don't know what taxes are going to be. No one's ever helped you talk about, hey, it was a great year last year, let's assume. Well, how much money could we have taken out of that 401 and moved to a Roth? And would it have been a good idea? Well, we should have taken the Roth conversion challenge. We sit down with advanced tax planners and CPAs, and we talk about your taxes and if it would be a good idea to take some money out of your IRA and help you convert it to a Roth. I think it's a great question. Let me ask you this. How much risk are they currently taking with that $1.2 million?
31: It depends on the person.
20: Well,
31: me, it's a lot.
20: Okay, but I ask you this. You say that, I hear you, but how would they know? Well, Mark, I picked a target date fund, so it knows I'm retiring in 28, so I'm sure it's risk appropriate. Is it? How much risk is in it?
31: Absolutely.
20: How do they know how much risk they're taking?
31: Well, that to me is always such a funny question, because aggressive can mean two different things. My version of aggressive and yours could be two completely separate things.
20: That's why I don't like those terms, moderate, conservative,
31: aggressive investor.
20: Because it means something different to whoever's you're talking to.
31: Yeah.
20: I think it needs to be done in specific terms. If you lost 30%, and again, past performance never equals future opportunities or losses. But it's the clearest way we can look at a portfolio. So if we looked at your portfolio, we determined actual data that if you'd had this exact portfolio on this day in our Lord during the year of blah, blah, blah, blah, blah, it would have dropped this much money over its down period. It's top to bottom. That's called a drawdown. So this is where you hit a high and then it fell to here. This is how much it fell. Now, again, that doesn't mean the next time the world happens, market happens, it will do that same thing. But it means this is what it would have done. Mm-hmm. Well, then you ask this question. Instead of saying, yeah, that's a moderate portfolio, that's conservative, that's aggressive. No. If it fell 20% or your $1 million went down $200,000, put it in real dollars, how does that feel to you? Well, nobody says it feels good.
31: Yeah.
20: But some people say, I could handle that. Some people say, I couldn't handle that.
31: Yep, absolutely.
20: And it fell exactly this much, and this equaled this many dollars of loss to you. What would you do? That's the question that needs to be asked. Okay? So let me ask you this, Hunter. What happens if this decline we're talking about, that is going to happen, we just don't know when. But what if it happened during someone's first 5 years of retirement? It
31: changes everything.
20: Why?
31: Well, imagine this. And first of all, you retired, you have all these plans, you're going to do all these things.
20: Okay.
31: And then all of a sudden, 20% of what you saved is gone day one. Where are you cutting back? Like, what are we taking out of the retirement?
20: And or are we going back to work? In this first 5 years is considered to be your, what kind of years?
31: Go-go.
20: Go-go years. Fun years, yeah.
31: That's when we're doing stuff.
20: So all of a sudden, we're not doing what we said we were going to do because the market didn't cooperate when we wanted it to.
31: And also,
20: or what about this definition of something called sequence of returns?
31: Yeah.
20: How devastating is that?
31: It can be horrible. It's hard to talk about it, but when you look at it, we show it in the office when you come in, but it's huge.
20: Okay, well, what about this? What if this market event happens 2 weeks after someone's longtime spouse passed away? Mm. Two bad events in a row.
31: Yeah.
20: So husband passes away. Let's say the wife carries on. Husband passes away. 2 weeks into that, 4 weeks later, market's dropped 25%. Is the spouse ready for that?
31: No.
20: Have they prepared for that? Do they even know what to do? No. Are they even going to be able to think rationally?
31: No.
20: Or is emotions going to step in? And now, what about all the loved ones that mean well, the three children? Can you imagine in my family that where all three step in and they all have their opinion of what mom should do? You know what that sounds like to me? Chaos. Not even controlled chaos. That sounds like total chaos. Mom is emotionally distraught from the loss of her husband. Children don't want to see mom lose any more money, and they all have an opinion on what should be done.
31: Yeah.
20: Why did we ever put mom in that position in the first place?
31: Exactly.
20: Why shouldn't she have had a written plan that allowed her to go through a market event and grieve for her husband, not worried about what was going to pay the bills next week?
31: Exactly.
20: Why was she ever in that position in the first place?
31: It shouldn't be.
20: It shouldn't be. It's just wrong. So, accumulation is about building this pile of money. Retirement planning is about turning the pile of money into a lifelong spending plan. And yes, I use the word spending because you've already saved. Now it's time to spend. And you have to have a written plan to do that. We've got to go to break. But before we go, just hear me out on this. Don't procrastinate. Don't wait. It's not a scare tactic. It's the truth. I don't know in 07 that 08 was coming. And I don't know that here we are in September 26th. 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
20: Welcome back to Living Large Radio. I'm Mark Henry, the CEO and founder of Alloy Wealth Management. I'm joined today with Hunter Henry out in our Albemarle, North Carolina office. And I've been having a lot of fun. I hope you have. And I hope the viewing audience has. God has given me such a voice, and I don't mean because it's loud, but a platform. I couldn't have envisioned this 19 years ago.
21: No.
20: I do media everywhere. I'm on the news in the last 30 days. I've been on in New York. I've been on in Memphis, Phoenix, Arizona, Houston, Texas, obviously the Carolinas, every week. It's unbelievable. And I think about this voice. And as a Christian and a follower of Jesus, I want to think about, what am I supposed to do with it? Well, and if you never call us, you never get to meet me, we never even talk. But if I could make a difference and help you be on a more confident financial future, I believe that is what I'm supposed to do. I absolutely believe that in my heart. So with that said, I don't want you thinking doom and gloom. But let's go back to 07. What if I could have had this voice then as a young man and could have been standing on the rooftops telling everybody, hey, there's a lot of warning signs that we've got a lot going on right now, and maybe you should be looking more carefully at what you're going to be able to do with your money in retirement.
31: Probably would have called you crazy.
20: I think they would have for sure.
31: They did to a lot of people.
20: Right. So I want to use that, and that's what I've tried to do today, but not.

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1: That is not a plan, or at least it's not a good one, because you don't want that portfolio going down while you're withdrawing. 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
2: Absolutely.
1: Markets are dropping and you're selling. That is not a good idea. You don't need to become an analyst, but you need to understand your own portfolio, and we can help you do that. Ask yourself this question: what happens if the market actually does fall 20 to 30%? And then one of the biggest questions you have to ask yourself is, how much money is ultimately going to be spent in taxes? Don't wait for the next correction to find out how much risk you had. Because finding out your risk tolerance wasn't matched, like my father found out, it was too late to do anything about it. Why did you save all this money? You saved it to retire.
2: Enjoy it.
1: To enjoy it. So why not build a plan that lets you stop measuring the nickels and let's go start spending some dollars and let's spend it when?
2: Now.
1: In the go-go game.
2: Yeah, let's spend it right now. Let's go places. That's what always gets me. You know, risk is not a bad thing. Risk is what gets you to where you want to be one day. I mean, that's like, I think about it this way. If I know I need, let's just say $7,000 a month in retirement. House is paid for, car's paid for. I just want $7,000 to go a couple trips and enjoy life.
1: Okay.
2: And as long as I have that $7,000, the risk on the other stuff doesn't really concern me that much. I might actually be a little bit more risky on some stuff. Those Roth dollars.
1: Even if you were in your 70s?
2: If I have my income covered, then maybe everything else, I just want to grow for my kids.
1: I don't have a problem with that. I think that's a great idea. Just because you're in your 70s or 80s doesn't mean you have to become some ultra-conservative investor.
2: Exactly.
1: Now, you may need to become that if you're withdrawing money to go spend.
2: Exactly.
1: But if you have secured an income plan that you cannot outlive, why wouldn't you want to? I mean, again, it's your money. You get to choose. I'm not encouraging or discouraging. I'm on the sidelines on this one watching, but you get to do what you want with your money. Why not?
2: Exactly.
1: Now, let me ask you this. I don't believe, and maybe this is true, but I don't think so. I don't think I've met one client ever in my entire career that said their goal was to pass away with the largest 401k.
2: I haven't heard that one yet.
1: I haven't heard that. The goal is to build a life you love and deserve, and to have the confidence that your paycheck doesn't stop just because you retired. I don't know how to do those two things without each other. I need money and I need a paycheck. The paycheck pays my bills and allows me to do life and gets me down to North Myrtle.
2: Yeah.
1: The money allows me to beat inflation, protect me from long-term care and other things, get me my second trip to Italy, right?
2: Wherever it
1: is. And potentially leave money to things I believe in.
2: Yeah. Well, and, you know, I think about this. What's going on in Iran right now, or, you know, whatever's going on in Twitter. I don't know what Elon's tweeting or Trump's tweeting right now, but those things do change markets. Those shouldn't affect your plan.
1: No.
2: If you're in Italy or you're in Myrtle Beach or whatever it is, if it's the national parks and you're doing the camping, you're taking the trailer.
1: Right.
2: Those things shouldn't affect that. Those should be oh, that's not cool. Oh, well, let's go have lunch.
1: Exactly.
2: Let's go where we're going. Let's continue on our day, and it doesn't affect our mentality about what we're doing.
1: Why would we want a market? And I love the markets. I'm a Wall Street money manager. I love it. That's how I get paid. I get it. I love it. But why would I want the markets, the headlines, dictating to me when I get to go have a giant steak in a fabulous restaurant?
2: I think about it right now. Probably the easiest scenario, or the easiest way for me to wrap my head around this. Guess what I still have to do once a week?
1: What?
2: Fill my truck up.
1: Okay.
2: I have to do it.
1: Right.
2: Doesn't matter what gas prices are going to be, because I still have to do it. It doesn't affect, like, yeah, I mean, I don't like it. I don't like them going up. But at the end of the day, I still have to do it. So I think about when I'm on these trips, I'm still going on this trip. I'm still going. I'm not canceling the Germany trip I'm going on because of what's going on. And you shouldn't do that.

0: retirement either.
1: Right.
0: And because I have a paycheck right now, it allows me, guess what? It's going to be more expensive when I go to Europe.
1: Well, think about this.
0: Still going.
1: As we wrap the show up, think about this. You've got a summer vacation planned. You're 45 years old. You've got a great job. Your wife has a great job.
0: Mm-hmm.
1: Or maybe she doesn't work. She's a stay-at-home mom. That's even better. That's a harder job. That's
0: absolutely.
1: A great job.
0: Absolutely. Yeah.
1: That's a much harder job. And now the week vacation has come up and you're going off to Disney. And right before you go, your 401 drops 25%. You didn't lose your job. Nothing changed. You're going to Disney.
0: Yeah.
1: Correct? Nothing changed. You're going to Disney. You're like, oh, that's bad. Oh, well. Anyway, I'm going to Disney. No big deal.
0: Yeah.
1: Does that same thing happen when you're taking the grandkids to Disney and the market just fell 30% a month before that when you're retired?
0: If you don't have a plan.
1: For many people, they change plans.
0: Yeah.
1: You can't let markets dictate this stuff to you. 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We mean it to be exactly how we say it is. We want to help. And I always try to end with a bit of good news and different things. Let's do this. You know, we always talk, I never talk enough about the firefighters and the police officers and the nurses and the first volunteers and all. But I want to go a different place this week. As we're out walking around Charlotte in different areas and all, give a kind smile to the people with their pets out there. What? Yeah, give them some space, say hi. Let's talk to pet owners and support this great world. And I do that as we think about Stanley County and WagFest coming up on the 26th. I want to see you out there, and I want to support all the shelters, the Humane Society, and the people that care for our furry friends. Hey, we'll see you next week on Living Large Radio with me, Mark Henry.
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2: The midterm blitz continues today. I'm Ann Carrick, Fox News. President Trump looking to boost Republican turnout.
3: The president rallies in Ohio this evening, a state he won by double digits 2 years ago. He spent Friday night in reliably red Alabama, telling supporters in Mobile,
4: I don't need the votes. I'm doing this. You know, I'm doing this, and I'm not running for anything. But you're going to think of me as on the ballot, right? Everybody promise?
3: President Trump plans to hit dozens of states between now and the November 3rd elections, though his approval ratings nationwide have slipped. He dismisses those numbers, but concedes the party in power historically loses seats in midterm elections. Jared Halpern, Fox News.
2: A former Cornell University student filing a civil lawsuit against the school says she was drugged and gang raped in 2024. Fox's Eric Sean.
5: The reports say that the Cornell student did tell the campus police that she was raped, but it seems that someone withheld that. New York Governor Kathy Hochul now appointing State Attorney General Tish James to investigate the Cornell co-ed identified as Jane Doe in court documents. Her claims that in 2024, she was drunk and drugged when seven members of the Chi Phi fraternity raped her for hours at their frat house. She gave a statement to Cornell University police, and new reports say that she did tell them she was raped, but that may not have been passed on to the district attorney.
2: The DA initially did not bring charges, saying the statement reported she agreed to the sexual activity. A 25-year-old dual UK-Iranian national man arrested Thursday on suspicion of plotting a terror attack is released on bail. Five British national men in their 20s initially arrested on suspicion of explosives and terror offenses near an airbase used by American bombers to strike Iran also released on bail. America's listening to Fox News.
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8: As we get into it this weekend with Joe Pat Roop, we're going to give you that number. 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My name is Mark Owens. All right, Joe Pat, let's jump into it because a lot of adults, yeah, we're excited about retiring, but then we do have a fear. How will we continue to get paid when we clock out for the last time? So, Joe Pat, how do we get that paycheck when we're not working anymore?
9: You know, Mark, that is, I was thinking about this driving into work today. And as we are coming into the studio to make this recording, I thought, you know, when we are children, we don't need a paycheck, but we're certainly dependent upon our parents, our guardians, the ones who are teaching us and loving on us and feeding us. And, you know, the children do cost money. But then as they push us out of the nest, right, then we have to get that job. And sometimes mom and dad come in, they still help us out a little bit. So whether you're financially independent at 18 or 25, hopefully, dear God, I'm hoping and praying my boys are financially independent by age 25. They're 16 and 21 right now. So they are still in the nest, in school. And but think through this, folks, as we help our children. And we're building this nest egg, net worth, whatever you want to call it. I like to call it our life savings. It's accumulation of everything, the hard work, the blood, the sweat, the tears. If you're a business owner, you're going, what is my business worth? Is it really worth $5 million? Is it worth $3 million? Folks, it's only worth what you can sell it for. Mm-hmm. If you work for a corporation, you know exactly what that 401k is worth. It's probably on an app on your phone. And you look at it, you're like, are we there yet? Have I reached the magic number? Folks, sometimes it's not always about the magic number. It's about the income that can be produced from that. So as we build our family, we build our net worth, and we get to this phase in life. And for most people, it's between age 55 and 65. Some people work a little longer and push it out to 70. But that's a transition period where you've transitioned. You're now, think about it as children move out of the home. This is you retiring and you're stepping out of the workforce. Some of you transition easy. Some of you, you might have had a dad. Maybe he was a Marine. And he's like, son, you're on your own. At age 18, you're paying me rent, right?
8: Yep.
9: Well, if you got a layoff slip from Duke Energy and they said hasta la vista, right? Or the hospital system says we no longer need you anymore. You know, you've been kicked out. You are now living off of your life savings, especially if you can't go back and find another job. And so I like to say to folks, when it comes to retirement, there is no plan B for retirement. We need to get it right. And we can make a lot of mistakes along the way. We can raise children and we can say, you know, I figured this out. Let me tweak this a little bit. You can make mistakes in your business and then you figure out how to do it better and you get it running better. But when it comes to retirement, folks, this is your life savings. Yeah. And for you, that might be $1 million. It might be $2 million. Maybe it's five. Here's the thing. It doesn't matter how much it is. It's all you have. And we want to make sure that is it enough to give you that holy grail of lifetime income? Can we get lifetime guaranteed income from that? And when I say guaranteed income, you know, folks, 401ks, they're not guaranteed. Bonds are not guaranteed. We've seen the 30-year bond over the last 3 or 4 years here drop 60%. That is a U.S. Treasury bond. You're like, Joe Pat, I didn't think bonds could lose money. Well, actually, if you own a long bond and you don't want to hold it for 30 years, it fluctuates a lot. And so we want to help people understand where you are today, where you're headed. And that's why we've created this Belmont 360. Now, folks, if you're hearing this for the first time, it's the Belmont 360 Roadmap. We've really went back to the drawing board, you might say, and as a comprehensive wealth manager, we realized that there's so much more to your plan than a 401k. We have to calculate inflation, taxes, Social Security. 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That's why we created the Belmont 360 Roadmap. 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We've got a great show coming up for you. 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
8: 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Okay, Joe Pat, great conversation this weekend about transitioning into retirement. And the big question that you get always and often, how do I get paid when the paycheck stops?
9: How do we get paid? You know, Mark, that is the real question here, folks. 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You can download it there. Let's dig into that just a little bit more. As, on the break there, you're talking about how Caroline sent you a little, your daughter says, hey, Dad, can I get $5? Can I get the, can you send me $5 in Apple Pay? Can I get this?
8: Yep.
9: And, she is in the nest, right? And she is under your care. And while those are great times as a parent, there's going to be a day where sadly or happily, whichever, like both, it's bittersweet, right?
8: Yeah, I'll be hopefully sad with the day where she doesn't say, can I get some Apple Pay? But I'll be happy because maybe she can finally freaking pay for it herself.
9: Exactly. So now fast forward to we are getting ready to retire. We're ready to embark on this journey that, call it whatever you want, financial independence, retirement, I'm traveling, I'm taking the grandkids. But folks, there is no job. The job is going. The consistent paycheck has been left behind. And so how do we get paid? Where is the money coming from? And so many times folks have like, well, I have a 401k. Yeah, you owe the government a lot of money if you have a traditional 401k. And these days, we know how high taxes are. We know how high and the battle of inflation. You know, those two things alone, taxes and inflation, they're both very silent thieves of the night that come and eat away at our future income. And so how are we going to get paid? Where are we going to get the money from? And you're like, well, I got a big pile of it, Joe Pett. It's right over here. It's like, you know, but yes, every time you pull money out of that 401k, our wonderful Uncle Sam, the U.S. government, the U.S. Treasury, the IRS, whatever you want to call them, they all work together to take your money before you even get it from your 401k. And so, yes, we've been paying taxes all along, but our employer made it so easy for us. They took them out for us and we were living off of the net. So as we enter into retirement, folks, we've created what we call the Belmont 360. It's a retirement roadmap. It's simple, it's one page. And what this is, folks, is really a complimentary sit down. It's a complimentary meeting with no obligation where we cover the cost of the meeting. So you can come in and talk to us and we can find out, do you really have a plan? You know, folks, if you're thinking, because I have a 401k, I've got a plan.
8: Right.
9: Really? What is your plan for taxes? What is your plan on filing for Social Security? How do you plan to avoid those nasty Irma surcharges that come directly out of your Social Security? You know, folks, that could be upwards of, for a married couple, over $1,000 a month.
8: Oof.
9: I don't know about you guys, but these days that's a nice car payment or two.
8: Mm-hmm.
9: That's a couple nice vacations. You know, there's a lot that I could do on $1,000 a month. So when it comes to this type of planning, folks, we like to say, and we like to remind everyone, there is no plan B for your retirement. Most of the time, by the time we're 65 or 70 years old, the ability to go back to work, the probability that your employer would even take you back is slim to none. So we have been pushed off the ledge and we need that life savings to carry us all the way through, the unknowns. And think of all the unknowns that we have. Are we gonna have to replace the roof? Are the kids gonna move back in? Is there gonna be a divorce with one of your children and you're gonna have taken care of the grandkids? And you say, well, it'd never happen to me. Until those beautiful little grandchildren show up on your doorstep and are like, Grandma, we love you. Papa, we love you.
8: Can I have some Apple Pay cash? Sorry.
9: Yeah, I need some of that cash. And you're like, wait a minute, that was my life savings for my retirement income. We were saving that for Disney World for you kids. Now, seriously, folks, that's why creating a plan that encompasses, that's why we call it the Belmont 360. It's a one-page roadmap helping you understand your goals, what's important to you, where you are today, where you're headed. And we want to incorporate all of these other pieces that are so vitally important. We want to look into the natural disasters of retirement. Folks, if we're not planning for a market crash, if we're not planning for a long-term care event, if we're not planning for a new car or a new used car, these things that happen to us in retirement on a regular basis, then the plan is inadequate. And we also want to plan for the things that a lot of folks don't think about. I mean, it's no fun to think about long-term care and you think, oh, that's not going to happen to me.
8: Mm-hmm.
9: Let's be realistic here. There are real issues that we all have to confront and face in retirement. And most of them are not, should I own an index fund? Or the answer is not, well, I have $2 million in my 401k. What do you want to happen to that $2 million when you're no longer here? What is going to be the taxes to your spouse? And oh, by the way, folks, whenever the first spouse passes away, traditionally, the surviving spouse lives 8 years. And do you know, most of the time, there's a widow's penalty. It's called a tax penalty because they pay double the taxes that you were paying as a married couple. That's just how our tax code works. We need to be prepared for that. We need to make sure that you together, when the first one of you passes away, is not leaving a burden, that there's still going to be that dependent. We call it the Holy Grail, lifetime income. How can we provide and help you have the potential to get lifetime income. Mm-hmm. So that can be built into a portfolio and be built in there for life, for you and your spouse and your family, making sure that you guys are taken care of. Folks, if this Belmont 360, this roadmap, sounds like something that you would benefit from, if you just want to test the tires and figure out, hey, you know, I really believe that everything here that I have is working great, but you just want to find out, is there something that I haven't overlooked? I want you to give us a call today, 704-946-7000. That number again, 704-946-7000. Now, folks, we really reserve these meetings. Typically, we have about 5 meetings a week that we plan for, and these are best suited for folks who have saved over $1 million towards your life savings, towards your retirement. So really close to $1 million there of life savings saved. Give us a ring today, 704-946-7000. And that's for the next 5 callers, 704-946-7000. You can also go to our website, belmontusa.com. There's a form there you can fill out and ask for the same thing. We will then reach back out to you and see, are you a good fit? Is there a time that is convenient where you can meet with us? And remember our 3 convenient office locations. So we're up there in Lake Norman with office up there off exit 28, making it nice and convenient if you're up north near Mooresville, Lake Norman area, Huntersville. We also have Belmont. So that's going to cover Gastonia, Shelby, Kings Mountain, basically the west side of Charlotte. We're easy to get to, about 10 minutes from the Charlotte airport over here in Belmont. And then we have a location over in Ballantyne. So that's going to cover those of you who live in Matthews, Mint Hill, Indian Trail, Ballantyne, Pineville. So folks, we do have locations very convenient to where you are, to make it easy for you to come in, sit down with one of our advisors and help you understand where you are today, where you're headed. And remember, this service, the Belmont 360, this roadmap, we cover the cost of this upfront. We are fronting this cost. It's complimentary to you with no obligation. Just come in and listen, let me just say this upfront. About 40% of the people that come in, you're not the right fit. You have done everything right. You've got it all figured out. We pat you on the back and send you on your way. But think how much better you're going to feel coming in knowing that you're on the right course. You're doing the right things. And so many times we also find people, they've done the right things. They've made the right decisions. But somewhere along the way, some things went sideways. And if we can help you course correct early enough in retirement, it can have a huge impact on you and your family. Just the taxes saved, the potential taxes saved alone can be huge. So give us a call today for the next 5 callers if you've saved over $1 million or more towards your life savings, 704-946-7000.

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11: 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Joe Pat, great conversation this weekend about how do we continue to get paid when the paycheck stops. Talked about 401k, talked about Social Security, talked about guaranteed income in retirement. But there is a reality, Joe Pat, that once we retire, there will still be some villains in our retirement that will follow us into the very end. And we're talking about the IRS. And we're talking about inflation. How do you help us beat those? How can you help us be a superhero to take down those villains in retirement?
12: You know, when you think about those villains, Mark, I think of, you know, I love our police and law enforcement, and I'm so happy they're there for us until I see those blue lights behind me when my foot got a little bit heavy on the pedal, you know?
11: Yes, sir.
12: And so I love those roads we traveled on. I love a lot of the things that our taxes bring us, but I certainly do not think that Washington, D.C. spends their money, my money, your money, all of our hard-earned life savings money that we've paid into taxes, I don't think they spend it very wisely. And so let's think about that for a second. Taxes are a drag on us in retirement. And for the first time for many of us, if you're coming out of a corporate job and you have 401ks and stuff, taxes have been paid for you along the way. Now you have to figure out how you are going to be paying your taxes as you go. Otherwise, come April 15th, or maybe a little bit before that, when you do your taxes, you're going to get some bad news about how much you owe. Where do you take it from? Was there anything that you could have done to potentially lower the taxes? So taxes are a real villain in retirement. Mm-hmm. And that is why, you know, when we talk about, I know this is new, if you've been listening to me on the radio for a while, we've really revamped how we have this conversation. That's why we've renamed this the Belmont 360. Because we want to look around all of the pieces of the pie chart. And folks, today, it's not just having enough assets in a 401k. Maybe you sold your business and you got landed $1 million, $5 million. Let's think about this for just a second. If we just use that old rule that's still pretty close to true of 4%, we have $1 million. Well, that's going to give us $40,000 a year. Folks, let's ask yourself this tough question. How far is $40,000 per year going to get you in retirement? Well, maybe with your added Social Security, it will be everything you need. What if you're used to living on $200,000, $250,000 a year? That means you need $5 million in retirement. Now, folks, we haven't even talked about taxes yet, because if your 401k has $5 million and you take out 4% a year, well, that's $200,000 before tax. Then you have to pay the taxes on the $200,000. So we're still not up to the level that maybe perhaps that you need in retirement. That's why we want to help you start early. We want to help you understand where you're at today. And we really want to help you get out in front of these retirement villains. And, you know, that's inflation, the secret thief at night that just kind of comes in and lowers the value of your income.
11: Yeah.
12: Taxes, which are the constant drag on your income. And folks, if we can just do a little bit now to help you lower your overall tax bill, that can really be really meaningful. Not to mention the other big villain out there, which is market volatility. Can anyone here guess where the market's going to be next year? Well, folks, in the year 2000, as things were running up and it looked like the dot-com phase, we were all going to retire on yahoo.com or something like that. You know, we saw, I just want to take you back. Most of us were alive. If you're thinking about retiring soon, you were working hard in the year 2000. You were at a different phase in your life, but you can remember the stock market dropped 50% after that. With such a significant drop, it finally made it back to break even in mid to late 2007. But by that point in time, we had the liar's loans, and there was that people were buying these houses like they were going out of style, and you didn't even need a job to buy a house.
11: Yep.
12: But it seemed like everybody was going to get rich buying the American dream. And something happened there. We walked into the Great Recession, and just the S&P alone dropped 57% once again. Folks, that was more than 10 years of the stock market not paying you money. I just want to ask you a really tough question. Can your retirement, can your 401k live 10 years with no income, with a lot of volatility, with a lot of uncertainty? Folks, if you retire and you're 60 years old and you go 10 years waiting, I believe the stock market will come back. But I got a question for you. Is it going to come back in your time? If I'm 60 years old today, I don't want to wait 10 years. The best 10 years of my retirement are the 10 years after the day I retire.
11: Mm-hmm.
12: My health is there. My family is there. Those are the 10 best years. And if you really want to throw a wrinkle into that time period, let stock market volatility come in and kind of show you who's boss. I'll never forget it. In my college days, I read this book, How to Make Money in Stocks by William O'Neill. And he said in that book that no matter who you are, where you are, or how smart you are, the one thing that will always humble you is the stock market. To the smartest man, to the smartest lady, to the smartest portfolio manager, the stock market tends to be a very humbling experience. And if, you know, for the last 10 years, it has not hurt us.
11: Yeah.
12: It's been great. Things have been going good. And sometimes that is the trick. That is the fallacy here, that maybe we have forgotten about the other times. And that is, folks, that is why I want to remind you that we have the Belmont 360. For the next five callers who've saved over $1 million towards your life savings. And you're wondering, like, am I exposed? How exposed am I to these retirement villains, inflation, taxes, market volatility, these things? Is my portfolio a bellwether that can carry me through? Do I have built into the portfolio, or could I build in the potential of getting some lifetime guaranteed income? What could we do to potentially reduce taxes? Folks, there's a lot of things out there. Maybe it's a Roth conversion. Last week, we met with some folks, and they come in for the specific purpose of doing Roth conversions, but we sent them home saying, this would be harmful to you based on their goals. But yeah, we in the media, we've been talking about Roth conversions. Hey, you need to do this. This is great. For a lot of people, it can be a wonderful, needed, helpful tool to help you in retirement. For these folks last week, it would actually be harmful. So to really understand where you are, where you're headed, that's why we offer this Belmont 360. No cost, no obligation. We are fronting the cost of this complimentary consultation. So folks, for the next five callers, if you've saved over $1 million towards your life savings, give us a ring, 704-946-7000. That number again, 704-946-7000. We can talk about whatever you want, but the main thing that we're gonna discuss, bring in your questions, bring in your thoughts, bring in your statements, your tax returns. That is all really important. But the number one thing we need you to bring is your goals, your desires. Where do you want to be? What about your legacy when you're no longer here? 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
15: 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And Joe Pat, we were talking a little bit earlier in the show about one of the biggest fears for adults is running out of money in retirement. However, there seems to be a growing number of Americans who are kind of feeling pessimistic, getting a little fearful about the market. Even as stocks continue to push higher and the economy remains relatively solid footing, but it still seems to be a fear that what could happen next within this market. I want you to hear this clip from strategist Emily Rowland. She was on CNBC.
16: We just got the survey of individual investors in the United States, and it dropped to an 18-month low. Almost 60% of investors are bearish, and I'm hearing it in every conversation I have. It's oil prices spiking, it's rates, it's concerns about the deficit, it's AI regulation. Like, did we forget that we have the best earnings growth in modern history and that the economy is actually seeing expansion coming into the fall? Think about the old adage, like, market cycles die of euphoria. That's pretty hard to see right now.
15: Wow. Market cycles die of euphoria. How do you help us, Joe Pat, remain focused when this fear and uncertainty is front of mind?
17: You know, Mark, when fear and uncertainty are what's really driving this, so many times we have to look back. History gives us a great lesson. And there was a professor, Robert Shiller, who won the 2013 Nobel Prize, partly for explaining why intelligent people keep buying near the top. And here's the thing, it's not stupidity. It's a feedback loop. Prices rise, attention follows, another story comes in, you get affirmed that, hey, new buyers arrive and the prices go up again. The cycle repeats. In the end, everyone feels that they don't want to be late and it's obvious this is where they need to be. That's usually when a correction is about to happen. And so in 2005, Shiller warned that prices, they were becoming detached from fundamentals. Mm-hmm. There's so many times in history, if we look back in our history books, that we have been here before. And so what we need to be aware of as individual investors, as advisors to those in retirement who don't get a chance for plan B. Remember that, folks, retirement doesn't give you an option for plan B. We got to get things right the first time. If you're retired twice, there was a big problem there. And when you retire at 65 or 70, the potential to go back to work is probably not there for you. So that's why it's so critical that we help you through. That's what our Belmont 360 does. We're uncovering every rock. We're looking at Social Security. We're looking at Irma. We're looking at taxes, inflation. We're looking at where the market is today. And we're making sure that sequence risk, that market volatility is not something that's going to take you out of the game. The whole idea here when you retire is to stay in the game, keep consistent income flowing all through your retirement years, all the way to the end, no matter what happens, no matter where oil goes, no matter who's president, and no matter what war or rumors of war we might face in the future. Because it's certain that we're going to face all of those things. The uncertainty of where taxes are going to go, the uncertainty of the price of oil. How bad is inflation going to be? Is it going to be 2% or 6? Those are all things that if you're not planning for today, there's probably some major holes. And folks, so many of the folks we talk to, they just think, well, I have $1 million. I have $2 million. Folks, that's not a plan. That's a statistic on a spreadsheet. That's not a plan for distribution. That's not a plan for taxes. That's not a plan to avoid Irma surcharges. We want to help you have a real plan. That's why we put together this Belmont 360. That's why at Belmont Capital, we have three separate offices. Cornelius, Lake Norman area, Belmont, Ballantyne. There's an office location very close to your home. So you can come in, talk to one of our advisors about where you are today, where you're headed. And remember, we cover the cost of this meeting. It is complimentary with no obligation. We're going to go through your goals and help you understand, are you on track to meet your goals? Not our goals, yours, the goals for your family. Do you want to leave $1 million behind for the Red Cross or the kids? Or do you want to leave the undertaker an IOU and a bad check? Folks, we can help you with whichever outcome, and both outcomes are perfectly appropriate, but we have families that want both. And it's your choice. It's your family to choose the outcome. That's just

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1: We've seen a lot of the mistakes. And so if I was going to the Amazon next week, I would want to go with a guide who has been there before, who has probably been snake bit a few times, right?
2: Yeah.
1: He stepped his feet off onto the wrong path. He dipped his toes into the wrong waters. So now when he's bringing me through those waters, he knows, don't put your toe in that water. There's an alligator hiding under there. Folks, retirement is very similar. We've been down these paths. We've seen the roads. And we know the pitfalls, and that's what we're here for, is really, it's not to help you pick the right investment. Most of you can probably do that on your own, but what are the pitfalls that can really take you out? If we can avoid those things, help you with the inflation. Think about it like that. We're really that guide. We're not here to boss you around. We're here to guide you through it. And as we go through this great Amazon forest of retirement, we want you to see the beauty that's there. We want you to spend time with the grandchildren, and we want you to be able to experience what is most important to you through that journey. And each one of you has a separate, distinct journey that is special to you. And we want to make sure that we honor those commitments, that we build a plan that is customized to your goals. So again, you've heard me say this two or three times again today, that is our Belmont 360. That is the roadmap that we can help you build out. And folks, we know everyone is not the perfect client for us, but for the next five phone calls, for the people who have saved over $1 million towards your life savings, we would invite you to give us a call, 704-946-7000, 704-946-7000. We'll sit down, discuss your situation, and figure out what are the best next steps for you. It might not be with Belmont Capital, might be sending you on to somebody else. But for some of you, if we can help you, we're the right type of relationship. We get along, our values coincide, and we can coexist together, and we can add true value to your situation. That's why we make this complimentary. That's why we cover the upfront cost of this meeting, and there's no obligation on your part. Folks, we're testing the waters for you too. Not every client is the best for us. So if you would like to potentially explore this to get that second opinion, again, that phone number is 704-946-7000, 704-946-7000.
2: Before we retire for the day, let's get the final word.
1: 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And if that day's coming up, I want you to give us a call, and we'll help you out, 704-946-7000. Until then, have a wonderful weekend, and we'll see you right back here, same spot, same place, next weekend.
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8: "We've been on WBT since 1978 when we opened our first Sunny's in Charlotte. To this day, we contribute much of our success to H.A. Thompson. His mouthwatering commercials were responsible for helping us grow. 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
1: Forces a punt and then scores a touchdown.
2: This is the end of the first quarter.
1: Then Tar Heel turnovers rear their ugly head as Carolina, who had only turned it over four times all year, throws two picks in the first quarter. One gave the Irish a very short field. Notre Dame working on this offensive possession after the second turnover opportunity. We go to the second quarter. Notre Dame will be facing a third and seven when we return. Irish 14, Tar Heels 7 from their view.
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1: At the end of the first quarter, it's Notre Dame 14, Carolina 7 on the North Carolina Farm Bureau scoreboard. Between quarters, two Carolina programs honored for deep postseason runs a year ago, women's tennis and, of course, the Carolina baseball team down on the field. Again, Notre Dame doubling up Carolina 14-7 as we start the second quarter. Elsewhere around the ACC, Jones, Boston College leads number 21 SMU 10-6. They're at the quarter break heading into the second stanza. Stanford's just added a field goal to close Wake Forest lead to 15-3. Deeks up by 12 with under 12 to play before the break. Syracuse leads UConn 13-7. That matchup early on in the second quarter.
10: Yeah, action last night too. Carolina's next opponent Pittsburgh gets a big road win against Virginia Tech as they win 35-33 on the road. Tar Heels will see Pitt next Saturday again at noon. It will be the fifth consecutive noon start for the Tar Heels. Quick check of the Verizon stats presented by Verizon. Snag UNC tickets and experiences all season long from Verizon Shine in the My Verizon app. Tar Heels 88 yards, Notre Dame 145 in that first quarter. Of course, the big number, the turnovers, as the Tar Heels had two interceptions in that first quarter. Now, a big third down on the first play of the second quarter. Notre Dame facing third and seven, now moving right to left on the Tar Heel 39. Carr's going to try a deep ball and unguarded and making the diving touchdown.

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10: 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Joe, what's on your mind here in the second half?
11: Yeah, the thing that happened right before the end of the first half was the rain. And with all that weather coming in, Mack Brown, who was honored here at halftime, always told me that rain is the great neutralizer when you may be outmatched a little bit. So whoever can win this weather battle in the second half, create those turnovers, may have the opportunity to win this football game.
10: Bryn, we're here in the Lenovo broadcast booth with a roof over our head. Brent is our Pinehurst Resort sideline reporter. What is the rain status? It looks heavy.
12: Yeah, guys, glad you guys are cozy up there. It is steady. I would use that word. But I agree with Joe. I really think this is a good opportunity for us. We just proved we can put a drive together, 90-plus yards, and score. So you're right. It could be a neutralizer. I just don't like it because I don't have a rain jacket. So I got to go find J-Bone.
10: Matt Krause, after this kickoff, we're going to get Matt to give us a quick update on that Lee's 24-hour towing weather report. He's taking a look at the radar. We'll let us know, but let's let this kickoff occur first. Tar Heels will be returning the second half kickoff from right to left. Kekahuna is back deep for the Tar Heels. It will be a chance for a return.

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7: Notre Dame starting to pull away, 37-20 with 7:05 to go in the fourth quarter. 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And as we've been telling you, this has been a game of Notre Dame's ability to possess the ball and move the sticks in this second half. Notre Dame in the second half has possessed the football 19 minutes and 39 seconds and has 200 yards. Carolina in the second half, 3 minutes and 2 seconds of possession time, just 14 yards. The Irish have run 39 plays in Carolina territory today. The Tar Heels have run 39 plays, period, today. Notre Dame has run 68 plays for 444 yards and 34-35 time of possession. Tar Heels 202 yards, 39 plays in 18 minutes and 20 seconds of possession time. And the Tar Heels have done some good things today. This was a 21-20 game early in the third quarter after Jaden Jefferson ran that second half kickoff back for the score. But the Tar Heel defense just has been unable to get the stop against this massive Notre Dame offensive front in the second half. Irish have had the ball 3 times, 2 touchdowns, and a field goal. Jefferson will see this one go over his head, and Carolina will try again offensively. 7 plays run this half for the Tar Heels. 7.
8: Yeah, and that's what you have to be able to do if you're going to take a team that's going to grind out 15, 16 play drives. You have to respond, not necessarily with points every time, but you have to respond with moving the chains and getting first downs. And that's what makes Notre Dame so good, is they have the ability offensively to put those kind of drives together, yet defensively they can make a quick three and out.
7: Edwards remains in the game at quarterback. He has June in at running back. It will be a screen to June right side. June coming up the near sideline is bumped out of bounds, shy of the 40. Christo Kelly actually ended up bumping him out as he was blocking down the field on the play. But it is a first down, a gain of 12 to the 37-yard line. No changes on that O-line. Again, the normal starter at left tackle, Jordan Hall, unavailable today. McCroy at right tackle. The true freshman, Christian Alvarez, at right guard. The center, Christo Kelly. Banfield at left guard, and Andrew Threet, the Charleston Southern transfer, is at left tackle. Quick throw by Edwards. Looked like it slipped out of his hands as he short-hopped Kekahuna in the flat left side. Incomplete. That'll stop the clock with 6:27 to go. Carolina Ship has 4 catches for 75 yards. The two tight ends, Thurman and Easter, have combined for 7 catches and 2 touchdowns, 27 yards. There's only one catch by a Tar Heel wide receiver other than Jordan Shipp.

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7: Coke postgame report continues from overcast and rainy Chapel Hill in the wake of Notre Dame's win today over Carolina. The Irish take down the Tar Heels 37-26. Carolina through this first third of the season, 2-2, but as Joe and Bryn were alluding to, just far and away an improved product from where we were at this time a year ago coming out of that Clemson matchup. Notre Dame 5-0, 2-0 on the road, and the road is where Carolina's going after this one, guys. Trips to Pittsburgh, and as Joe said, was it Dukeyville?
8: Yeah, whatever it is.
7: Durham, officially on the map, I think, unless it's been renamed recently. Yeah. But
8: That beautiful stadium they have over there is so gorgeous. They should put the track back in.
7: First things first, though, not to get too far ahead of ourselves, but going up against a Pitt squad that survived Virginia Tech yesterday, this could be another big line in the sand moment for Carolina to take down a team that hasn't tasted defeat yet on its home field. And Pitt's another one of these teams year over year, rough and tough and hard and physical. This is the kind of identity that you want to have.
8: Yeah, I mean, I watched them play every snap of that Virginia Tech game last night. And you know, Virginia Tech turned the ball over time after time after time again. And I think that Carolina, if we can secure the football, we've played at Pitt before. We've beat them at Pitt before. And so I think this Carolina football team has an opportunity. And Pitt's a good football team at 5-0, but they're due. They're due to get beat, and I hope it's next week in Pittsburgh.
7: And Carolina's played well away from home this year. There was the neutral site win in week zero over TCU, and for 3.5 quarters looked like the better team against Clemson before falling 28-20. And the hallmark of any team making progress is how they fare on the road, is it not, guys?
8: Yeah, I mean, I think so, 100%. And that Clemson game, you know, you're a couple plays away from winning that football game, and this is a team that you can tell it's a Coach Belichick coach team. When they go out on the road, it's a business trip, and it's a business trip, and they're going to have the opportunity to win a lot of road ball games this year. I think this is a kind of team that's prepared to win on the road.
7: Notre Dame gets the win on the road today over Carolina, 37-26, the final score here. As, again, we await word from Coach Belichick in the DirecTV Coach's Corner. For Notre Dame, they've got Stanford coming to South Bend next week, and Stanford was obliterated today.
8: Ooh, that's going to be ugly.
7: And, goodness, even though Stanford calls the West Coast home, going all the way back from Winston to Palo Alto, long trip in the wake of losing 57-3.
8: 57-3.

0: 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That'll come your way on Saturday at 11 a.m. when the Tar Heels play at Pittsburgh. Once again, our final score, Notre Dame 37, Carolina 26. And you heard it all right here on the Tar Heel Sports Network.
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20: Fitter, walk into a bar. An atheist, a vegan, and a CrossFitter walk into a bar. We only know because they made sure everyone in the bar knew. It's an old joke. Nowadays, you'd probably say High Rocks instead of CrossFit. Yeah, if you're in CrossFit, everybody knows you're into CrossFit. If you're a vegan, you tell everybody you're a vegan. If you're a progressive, when a pollster texts you or calls you, you want everyone to know you hate Donald Trump. You want everyone to know. You put bumper stickers on your car about how much you hate Donald Trump. And you are more likely in this country to tell people you hate Donald Trump than tell people that you like Donald Trump. Still, to this day, there are some people who are obnoxiously pro-Trump. I mean, they got Trump stickers everywhere. They fly the Trump flag underneath the American flag in their front yard. I go to church with people whose cars are covered in pro-Trump bumper stickers. But they're the minority in the country. The majority of the country are the people who hate Donald Trump and want everyone to know about it. They are politically active progressives. They want you to know there's a genocide in Gaza, even though there's not. And they want you to know they hate Donald Trump. And they tell pollsters all the time, if a pollster calls them, they're going to pick up the phone. If they get a text message from someone claiming to be a pollster, they're going to tell that pollster. They're going to call back. It could be a scam. The easiest way to scam a progressive in America is to tell them that you're a pollster and you need their Social Security. Security number for them to participate in the poll. They're going to give you their Social Security number, their spouse's Social Security number, and all their kids' Social Security numbers, hoping that they can be polled five times. They want you to know they hate Republicans and they're going to vote. And so pollsters are oversampling them. This, again, is Harry Itten on CNN.
1: Yeah, you know, we've had really good Democratic polls coming out from Ohio, Michigan, Iowa. And, you know, fool me once, shame on you. Fool me four times, I just have to ask the question, could it happen again? Because just take a look at this. Okay, Midwest polling misses. GOP outperformed September polls by in the major 2024 races, that is president and Senate in the states ahead of Senate race. In Iowa, where the Democrats have been getting really good polls, Republicans outperformed their September polls by 9 points back in 2024. How about Ohio? 6 points. How about Michigan? 5 points. And I will note that the leads that the Democrats have in all of these races right now are under how much the GOP outperformed back in 2024. So you look at this and you go, you know what? Maybe we should just hold on a second here, because we've seen this dance before, and it was not a dance that Democrats like when the votes were actually cast and counted.
21: Okay, but a skeptic could look at this and say, Harry, this is 2024. Donald Trump was on the ballot then. What about races where the president's not on the ballot?
1: Yeah, exactly right. So, you know, 2024, 2020, 2016, Donald Trump outperformed in these three states by significant margins. But what about a midterm election? You can go back to Donald Trump's first midterm election, and it's the same exact story. Look at this. The GOP outperformed September polls in the major 2018 statewide races by 6 points in Iowa, 6 points in Ohio, and 8 points in Michigan. The bottom line is this. Over the last few cycles, whether it be 2018, 2016, 2020, 2024, Republicans have outperformed their September polls by at least 5 points in all these three states, where Democrats right now are ahead, but not by a wide enough margin, whereby if Republicans outperform their September polls again, it could become very, very interesting.
20: Now, here's what I think is going to happen. I think the Republicans are out going to perform their polling again in these states, but probably not by the same margins. Why? Because second-term midterms, and this is essentially a second-term midterm for President Trump, second-term midterms, the Republicans still outperform, just not by as wide a margin. But it's by a wide enough margin for Susan Collins to win in Maine. It's by a wide enough margin for Mike Rogers to win in Michigan. It's by a wide enough margin for Ashley Hinson to win in Iowa. It's honestly not by wide enough margin for Ken Paxton to win in Texas, though I still think he will. It is not by wide enough margin for Michael Whatley to win in North Carolina. It's not by wide enough margin for John Ossoff to win in, or for Mike Collins to win in Georgia. But it's enough for Dan Sullivan in Alaska. It's enough for Roger Marshall in Kansas. It's enough for Darlene Graham in South Carolina. It is enough for Mike Rogers in Michigan. It is enough for most of the Republicans to win. I don't think the Republicans lose the Senate. Now, there could be a massive blowout. There could be a massive blowout. I still think the GOP could win, could lose the Ohio race, by the way. I still think Sherrod Brown could get reelected in Ohio, although there's new polling that's come out that shows a lot of voters are voting against Sherrod Brown because they think he's the incumbent. John Husted, the Republican lieutenant governor, who's now the senator, he replaced J.D. Vance, was appointed to that role, hasn't run a stellar statewide campaign there, but he could. You look at Ohio. In Ohio, Democrats typically outperform the final result in the polling by 6.4%, and that race is within 6 points in Ohio, so he technically could win. Again, I don't think it's going to be the disaster in the Senate that people think it's going to be right now. I have Republican friends of mine freaked out. We're losing Mississippi. We're losing South Carolina. We're losing Texas. I remember when they were convinced we were going to lose Texas with Ted Cruz, and we didn't. I remember when they were convinced we were going to lose Kansas, and we didn't. I was remember 6 years ago they thought Lindsey Graham was going to lose South Carolina. We didn't. We'll find out now in about a month. The GOP has lost the House. There's no way the Republicans are keeping the House of Representatives. Even with redistricting, they're going to lose it, probably by about 15 seats to 20 seats. When you take the polling average for the generic ballot, it's about 8 points for the Democrats. You adjust it based on the polling bias, it's about 6 points. The Democrats need to be 4 points ahead. in order to win the House. So they're probably 6 points ahead. They're going to win the House. But they actually need to be 9 or 10 points ahead to actually take control of the Senate. And they're not there, even when you don't adjust the polling. They're not there. So should the GOP be alarmed? Yes. Hakeem Jeffries probably going to be Speaker of the House. Could Ken Paxton lose? Ken Paxton very well could lose in Texas. I don't think he will, but he very well could lose. And I won't be surprised either way in Texas. I think the Democrats will be really surprised if Mike Rogers wins in Michigan, and I won't be. I think he's going to.
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2: Did you know there's no such thing as darkness? I mean, it's a thing, but it's not a thing. Technically, darkness is just the absence of light. Someone living in physical darkness for extended periods of time suffers physically and mentally. Darkness is disorienting and debilitating. You know, the same types of things happen to individuals and societies in a spiritual and moral sense. Look, it's not actually that hard to diagnose the darkening condition of our souls and our society. We are actually moving further away from the light. Friends, here is the elementary truth we must embrace. God is light. Jesus is the light of the world. And the further we drift from him, the darker things will become. The need of your heart and mine and the need of our day is a genuine awakening, a real turning to God. He's the light, the antidote to the darkness. This is Tom Gray, and This Stuff Matters.
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1: I want you people to know I have witnesses. I am not making it up. My buddies Matt and Aaron and I, we played golf yesterday. My new friend Kelly, who is an impressive golfer, sadly, I wanted to not like the guy because he was really good at golf, but he's actually a very nice guy. We played golf at Pine Tree Country Club up in Kennesaw yesterday. Yeah, those of you who thought you saw me there, yeah, that was me. I made a 31.5-foot putt across a green. If you've never played this golf course, and most of you

0: listening have not. It's basically like putting on concrete. You tap the ball and it rolls and it rolls and it rolls and it rolls and it rolls. And I made a 31 and a half foot putt. It was fantastic. I parred three holes in a row. I actually got better as the game went on. Got a little more lubricated. Game got better. I parred three holes in a row, 31 and a half foot putt. Thank you, Bobby Hicks, for your lessons. They are coming in handy. I will now not shamefully embarrass myself when I play with Mike Pence next week. I use my Van Allen Golf putter. You can get one. You can go to vanallengolf.com, A-L-L-E-N, vanallengolf.com. 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Get the link to Golfer's Journal. And you may not be able to make a 31 and a half foot putt, but I did with my Van Allen Golf. Didn't do that with my old putter. With my Van Allen Golf putter, it's perfectly balanced. Everyone who holds this thing loves it. Did I mention, by the way, that I parred three holes in a row and made a 31 and a half foot putt? Because I did, and I have witnesses. We have to move on to other stuff, though. When we come back, the Democrats in the United States Senate have killed two pieces of good legislation. The one piece of good legislation would ban stock trading by members of Congress. The Democrats campaigned for this legislation and then decided to kill the legislation. The Democrats have also killed legislation that would require that AI data centers cover their own power costs without driving up costs to other people. That's right. The Democrats killed a piece of legislation that, if passed, would demand that AI data centers cover their own power so that it doesn't get deprived of you and the supply-demand curve pushes the price of power up. Why on earth would the Democrats in the Senate kill two pieces of legislation that they say they want? By the way, the college sports reform package is pending in the House, and there's a permitting reform piece of legislation also pending in the House, both of which might actually pass after Congress comes back. Yesterday, before the show, I got to tour Rinnai's facility. It's in Griffin, Georgia. You know, it's the only tankless water heater that is assembled in the United States. And I got to watch the assembly. It was man and machine together, Japanese engineering. My goodness. And the thing that impressed me the most was the testing. 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They tested to make sure there's no leaks. 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
6: An air ambulance disappears. I'm Carmen Roberts, Fox News. And the U.S. Coast Guard is carrying out an extensive search off the coast of Massachusetts for the plane and the six people on board after it lost control with air traffic control around 1:30 this morning.
7: A Canadian medical transport company, Latitude Air Ambulance, based in Ontario, has spoken out to several outlets to say the missing plane is one of theirs. According to FlightAware data, the plane plummeted from 24,000 feet to 11,000 feet in just 3 minutes. The Coast Guard says the Gulfstream G-100 was flying from Bermuda to Boston's Logan International Airport when air traffic controllers lost contact with the plane in the overnight hours. The airport in Bermuda tells Fox the plane was carrying four crew members and two passengers when it left at around 12:40 a.m. this morning, bound for Boston.
6: Fox's C.B. Cotton reporting. The co-pilot who allegedly tried to hijack a commercial jet bound for Israel is identified as the investigation probes into whether he acted alone.
8: The Associated Press has identified the pilot as Hammam al-Hammami. They're reporting he was born in the UAE and that his mother is from Syria, but he was able to obtain Omani citizenship through his Omani father.
6: Fox's Jeff Paul in Tel Aviv.
8: Israel is also involved in this investigation, with Prime Minister Benjamin Netanyahu saying this.
9: The attacker underwent Islamist radicalization. He intended to crash the plane along with its passengers. We are investigating now whether he was sent, and whoever sent him will pay a high price.
8: That hero captain who was attacked by his co-pilot, he is still recovering in the hospital in Abu Dhabi, but many calling him a hero for using his last grasp of strength to open up the cockpit door to allow those Israelis to come in and help control the situation.
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6: The House is pushing legislation aimed at restricting stock trading by members of Congress, although the Stop Insider Trading Act stalled in the Senate. Republican Congressman Brian Stile tells Fox News.
13: We were able to move this through the House of Representatives and gained a bipartisan vote. It's common sense. The American people understand the need to put in place this legislation to prevent members of Congress from profiting off of any insider information. Yet good ideas go to die in the Senate. Is Democrats in the Senate are desperate to have a campaign issue, and they're filibustering good ideas.
6: Democratic critics of the bill argue the stock trading restrictions don't go far enough. Millions across the Southeast are facing flooding as heavy rain drenches the area, with some areas seeing up to 6 inches.
14: Here in New Orleans, 2 to 3 inches of rain by Monday. In coastal Mississippi, going into the Florida Panhandle, we could see up to 8 inches of rain. Overall, we have up to a level 2 out of 4 risk for flash flooding through Monday. Now, yesterday, city emergency officials in New Orleans sent text alerts warning residents of possible street flooding, stating parking is temporarily allowed on medians, also known as the neutral ground here, which is generally elevated above street level. Meanwhile, several events have been impacted, including the National Fried Chicken Festival, which was originally scheduled this weekend and now pushed to next weekend.
6: Fox Weather's Brandi Campbell. And tomorrow, the flood threat shifts to the east into Georgia and the Carolinas, also in Alabama and Mississippi. Depeche Mode fans are flocking to Prague's Charles Bridge to recreate a 1988 band photo. Tourists are lining up to recreate the photo of the British electropop band that was taken by Anton Corbijn. I'm Carmen Roberts. This is Fox News.
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11: 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Hall at the 5. Hall to the end zone. 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
1: America, welcome. It is Eric Erickson here across the United States. I am very delighted to have you with me. The phone number is 877-973-7425 if you want to be on the program. 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It's October 10th. Now, I know some of you have emailed and said, I can't come. It's the Alabama-Georgia game. We'll be watching the Alabama-Georgia game together at the sports bar at the hotel after supper. We'll be done before the game is over, and we'll hang out, watch the game together, have a few drinks, watch Georgia beat Alabama, or the other way around, depending on what your dream is for that game. But we'll be hanging out. So text SHOW to 33777. You'll be able to see me on stage live. And you won't have to miss the Georgia-Alabama game if that's your concern. We'll make it all happen for you. It'll be a night of laughs and fun, and maybe your team will win. We must begin with common sense versus crazy, because that is thematically where we are right now. That is the message the Speaker of the House, among others, is delivering about where we're moving forward as a nation. And I gotta tell you that I think it's the most compelling message the GOP has. This is a four-minute conversation, you do need to understand, so we're going to skim this down and get to the meat of it.
2: That's their phrase. That's what they've come up with. But even the people who were in the Gang of Eight briefing, the Democrats, understood the necessity of doing this. Now, this is a political argument they're making, but let's put all that debate aside, because they're never going to agree with us. They can't, at least publicly. Okay, but here's the thing. The economy, all the economic conditions are in place. As Scott Bessent said at the end of last year, 2025 is like setting the table. The feast and the banquet will be in the economy in 2026. And just as we predicted, as we calibrated with the big, beautiful bill and all of our policies, the biggest tax cut in U.S. history for working families, the biggest spending cut in U.S. history, $1.6 trillion in the big, beautiful bill. We have the lowest violent crime rate in 126 years, the biggest decline in prescription drugs in 60 years. You've got the most secure border in a half century, not a single illegal alien released into the country in 16 straight months. And the small business incentives that we put in, the pro-growth policies we put into all the legislation, all that was working just as expected. First quarter, economy begins to take off. Go roll the tape. We were all talking about it. And then the Iran conflict began. Now, we had to do it. The president's convinced of that. We are. The world is a safer place because it was done. But let's put that aside and talk about what's going forward. In this election cycle in 35 days, do you want to put Democrats back in charge who gave you $5 gasoline, who the Democrats said, Joe Biden himself and all of them, they want to end fossil fuels? Is that going to return those policies? Is that going to bring gas prices down? Of course not. They want to reopen the borders. We close the borders. I mean, this is law and order. This is common sense versus crazy.
1: Common sense versus crazy. He's not wrong. Common sense versus crazy. He's not wrong. The problem is, while the speaker mentions a lot of things the GOP has done, the average person out there voting right now doesn't think they've gotten a whole lot of common sense from the GOP. That's the problem. They don't feel like they have gotten what was promised. And because they don't feel like they've gotten what was promised, they're angry right now, and the GOP has pretty much run out of time to show them they can get anything done. That's problematic for the GOP. The problem for the other side, however, is they continue to highlight just how crazy they are. This is the Democratic Senate candidate in Iowa.
3: I believe that health care is a human right. And what we're seeing right now with the cuts to Medicaid, Ashley Hinson voted in favor of this cut. 110,000 Iowans in a state with a health care crisis and a cancer crisis losing their health care. She was against continuing the ACA subsidies. That's 119,000 Iowans seeing their health care premiums double or triple or quadruple. I think that this is fundamentally wrong. I'm in favor of a fully funded Medicare, Medicaid, returning the ACA subsidies, putting guardrails on insurance companies to make sure doctors are deciding care, not insurance companies. And also, especially important for all of you, fighting to protect Social Security and also Medicare.
1: Got that. This is the Democratic Senate candidate in Iowa, wants full Obamacare now, wants to put everyone on government-run health care. How's that working out for you? Ever since we expanded government health care, it's gotten more expensive. By the way, I don't think that guy's going to win, Josh Turek. In fact, I got to tell you, we're seeing this flurry of polling coming out. Things are not good for the Republican Party, but I don't think they're as bad as the polling shows, because I have continued to believe Republicans are less and less likely to talk to pollsters. Republicans are less engaged with pollsters, and I do think that does give the Democrats a 2 to 3 point bias. Listen, the most fired up people in America are the people who will talk to pollsters. And the Democrats are far more fired up than Republicans are. Now, that's a problem for the GOP. There is some Harry Enten data out here you need to listen to, though.
4: Okay, MAGA GOP on Trump. In the 2024 election versus Kamala Harris, he got 99% of the MAGA GOP vote. Perhaps surprisingly, I might have thought it'd be 100%, but it was 99%. Compare that to his approval rating now with the MAGA GOP. It's 98%. That is, there's been no real decline in MAGA support. These folks say that they're going to vote for congressional Republicans come the midterm elections. Again, that's the 99% that Trump got against Kamala Harris. Look now, in terms of the congressional vote, 98% of them say they're going to be voting for House Republican candidates. So that support is actually really holding up strong. It's really, really strong when it comes to MAGA GOP and the Republicans holding on to that vote.
1: Now, I got to say something here about this, because it's very, very, very important. Republicans, outside of a handful of congressional districts in the nation, you cannot win with MAGA alone. There is delusional thinking on the right among the president's supporters that if just everyone who supports the president shows up, they're going to win. A lot of people yesterday circulated this Harry Enten clip that showed, look, the MAGA base, they're 98% there. They're fired up. They're going to turn out. Yes, they are. The problem is two groups of people that MAGA tends to not think about, if not disrespect. There are two groups of people Republicans need to win in November beyond MAGA. One is the Republicans who do not identify as MAGA. The other are independents. Polling right now has independents running 2.5 times more for the Democrats than the Republicans. And the downside for the president's base, MAGA, is that a lot of the Republicans who don't identify as MAGA, they're not voting Democrat. They're just staying home. And you got to find a way to get those people to show up. And I have submitted to you and continue to say that what the GOP needs to do is focus on the speaker's message, that this is common sense versus crazy. You may not like everything you're getting from Donald Trump, but you will far prefer what you're getting from Donald Trump than what you're getting from the Democrats. So you might as well hold your nose, go vote. As I said yesterday, however, a lot of people are getting tired of having to constantly hold their nose. People are tired of holding their nose. We keep being told that the end is nigh if your side doesn't win the election, and then it just keeps coming faster and faster. The more you elect worse and worse candidates, it just speeds up the process, and there's no incentive for either side to get better candidates. If you know that you can convince people to hold their nose and go vote for you, why do you have to improve the quality of your candidates to attract people to your side? You can just go further and further in the gutter. This is why you get a guy like Ken Paxton, who's now making his entire campaign in Texas about James Tallarico's weird religious views. But we've already been told by the Republicans we're not electing a pastor. The number two issue for Americans after cost of living, which is number one, is corruption. And Ken Paxton is attacking James Tallarico on religion, while James Tallarico is attacking Ken Paxton on corruption. And Republicans wonder why this race is so close. And I'm still in the camp that thinks Ken Paxton's going to win. But the race is too close for comfort, and the GOP is spending way more money in Texas than they should have to, and it's depriving them of money to spend elsewhere. They've written off North Carolina and Georgia. The Republicans are starting to cut bait on certain races. Mike Collins in Georgia, Michael Whatley, North Carolina, they're gone. They will not be winning. Mike Collins has to rely on Rick Jackson's largesse to get him across the finish line. The problem is that a state candidate in Georgia can coordinate with other state candidates, but not with federal candidates in the way that, Mike Collins needs. Now, ironically, John Ossoff, being a federal candidate, has more latitude to help a state candidate than a state candidate in Georgia can with a federal candidate. Why? Because in Georgia, state candidates can take corporate contributions and federal candidates cannot. So John Ossoff can use his individual dollars to help Keisha Lance Bottoms. She can't use her corporate money to help John Ossoff. It's a quirk in the rules. State and federal rules matter. In Michigan, Abdul El-Sayed is only about 2 points ahead of Mike Rogers. And in Michigan, we know Republicans are undercounted in that state by about 5 percentage points. That means Mike Rogers probably can win there. So you're going to lose North Carolina, but you're going to pick up Michigan. Where do things break down now? I think we keep Maine. I think we might pick up Michigan. I think we lose North Carolina. That's a net zero. But I think we're probably going to lose Ohio. It is very possible we lose Ohio. Sherrod Brown is running a more aggressive race. The Democrats in Ohio are doing a good job. Republicans are not engaged in Ohio. If you Republicans listening in Ohio want to win, you better get your friends to go vote for Vivek Ramaswamy. You better get them out there. You know, the one thing holding Sherrod Brown back in the polling is that people think he's the incumbent and they're unhappy. That could actually hurt him. Now, in Ohio, you do need to understand that last time the polling showed the Democrats winning and the Republicans wound up winning. So that's a case for John Houston and for Vivek Ramaswamy. The races are close. But Ohio is looking like a race the GOP could lose. I do not believe they lose Mississippi. I do not believe they lose South Carolina. The GOP does. I don't believe they lose Florida. There are some people out there, their hair is now on fire, and they are convinced the GOP is losing these states. That's not going to happen. I don't think they're going to lose Alaska either. So do they lose seats in the Senate? Yeah, I think the Republicans lose seats in the Senate, but I don't think it's Kansas or Mississippi or South Carolina or Alaska or Iowa. I think it might be Ohio, maybe Maine with Susan Collins, but I'll believe it when I see it. Maybe Texas, but again, I'll believe it when I see it. So I think the GOP loses a couple seats, but it's not a blowout in the Senate. In the House, it's going to be a bloodbath for the GOP. In fact, one of the things working against the GOP in the House is the redistricting effort. Remember how clever the GOP was to redistrict, except in Texas and Florida. What they did is they made strong Republican seats weaker Republican seats. And if the Democratic wave and the Republican undertow are big enough each, the wave washes over the undertow and washes out a lot of Republicans who were in otherwise safe seats. We'll find out in just over a month. Republicans are nervous. In Iowa, the farmers are furious. You see, this is one of the things I think the GOP and the Democrats both forget. Farmers don't want welfare. Farmers want to be able to sell their crops, and the tariffs cause the farmers to not be able to sell their crops. And the farmers are pretty furious. And now diesel prices have them, and they're more furious. And both of these issues, tariffs and diesel prices, they blame on the Republicans, not the Democrats. So the farmers are mad. Same in South Georgia, where I am. I'm near the Middle District Bankruptcy Court, and every single week more farmers are coming in filing for bankruptcy. It's not getting national attention, and it's happening on a weekly basis. Farms of Trump voters going bankrupt because of the policies imposed by Donald Trump. It's a problem for the GOP. All the president's got to do is scrap the tariffs. You know, he's leaving the states to handle diesel prices now. Some states are getting rid of the gas tax. In Georgia, my governor, Brian Kemp, has announced he's getting rid of the gas tax. That's going to take 33 cents off the price of a gallon of gas for people. That's going to help. The Republicans need to keep their eye on the goal, though. It is common sense versus crazy. Do you want to allow the crazy Democrats to get back into power? Things are not going well for the GOP, but they got a message. The other side, they're still insane. Do you want that insanity to go back to Washington? That's a question voters are going to have to answer. Unfortunately for the GOP, a lot of them are like, well, I don't like what I'm getting right now, so I might as well risk it.
0: Have something to say? Show 1-877-97-ERIC. That's 1-877-973-7425.
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5: Did you know there's no such thing as darkness? I mean, it's a thing, but it's not a thing. Technically, darkness is just the absence of light. Someone living in physical darkness for extended periods of time suffers physically and mentally. Darkness is disorienting and debilitating. You know, the same types of things happen to individuals and societies in a spiritual and moral sense. Look, it's not actually that hard to diagnose the darkening condition of our souls and our society. We are actually moving further away from the light. Friends, here is the elementary truth we must embrace. God is light. Jesus is the light of the world. And the further we drift from him, the darker things will become. The need of your heart and mine and the need of our day is a genuine awakening, a real turning to God. He's the light, the antidote to the darkness. This is Tom Gray, and This Stuff Matters.
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1: My people, I am delighted to have you. The phone number is 877-973-7425. Should you wish to be on the program, the gas tax and the diesel issue continue to haunt farmers and others out there. I will tell you that the governor of the state of Georgia has waived the gas tax in his state. Other governors are responding. The president has decided not to do an export ban on diesel. Javier Blas at Bloomberg writes, yesterday Texas announced it will allow the use of so-called dyed diesel on its roads. Dyed diesel is like normal diesel, but cheaper because much lower taxation. It typically can only be used for farming, construction, and non-road uses. The measure would save Texas truckers 24.4 cents a gallon on the federal excise tax, plus about 20 cents from Texas state taxes. But importantly, from a political standpoint, the measure doesn't lower diesel costs to farmers, which already use undyed diesel or untaxed dyed diesel. Other states have higher state diesel taxes, suggesting the measure could reduce diesel prices for road use if all states implement it. That's one way to do it. Market forces. Notice what they're doing here is market forces. And the market forces are actually a real good way for people to lower the prices as opposed to government controls. And this White House seems to be too enamored with the idea of government controls. And I think they're going to have to change their mind on that. As I'm speaking right now, with the prices the way they are, with the bond yield going up again and gas prices where they are, the Dow is down almost 300 points. NASDAQ is down 30 points. S&P down 20 points. Markets are not not liking things right now, pretty much across the board. Tomorrow, I get to go tour Renai's facility up north of me where they make the tankless water heaters. I'm so excited to do it because I love my tankless water heater. I need to actually like take a picture of it. It's about the size of a carry-on bag, and it fits on the side of my house, and the water runs through it, and when the water is flowing, it triggers the gas to come on. 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
12: I'm Roger Stern. We're learning more about the first officer who allegedly stabbed his captain during that Fly Dubai flight.
13: 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The suspect in this case eventually was given a ground job with Oman Air.
12: With Fox's Jeff Paul, no word on why Oman Air was suspicious of the pilot. It's word that the local DA who declined to file charges in the alleged fraternity house rape of a Cornell student didn't have all the facts.
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1: Hello, welcome. It is Eric Erickson here. The phone number is 877-973-7425. Should you wish to be on the program, would be happy to have you. Okay, we got to talk about the ad from Sarah Sanders. Sarah Sanders is the governor of Arkansas. She has an ad out that has caused the populist right, the white guys who are really obsessed with race, to be very upset with her. I want to play for you Sarah Sanders' campaign ad.
2: Yeah, you want some of this? Come on.
3: Meet Brad. Brad has turned relaxing into a full-time profession. But you actually work hard. You pay taxes to cover welfare for guys like Brad who just choose not to work.
2: Whoa.
3: That's why I launched a welfare-to-work requirement.
2: Almost there.
3: Now, more Arkansans are working than ever before.
2: Whoa.
3: Even Brad.
1: Now, it shows Brad sitting in on his couch. He won't even reach over to get a chip. He's got a little claw that reaches over to grab chips. He's got a bucket of cheese puffs. He's wearing a reality headset. The white nationalists are furious about this ad. How dare you pick on white guys? You should have a black woman. They're the welfare queens. It may surprise these people to know that in Arkansas, disproportionately, it's young white people on welfare now. That's right. It's white people on welfare in Arkansas, more than black people. And the white populists, the racists, the white nationalists, the people I've been warning you about trying to take over the GOP, they're furious with Sarah Sanders for using the demographics of Arkansas. And you know and I know darn well as well, had she picked a black person for the ad, there would be major cries of racism. It's the identity politics nonsense. First of all, kudos to Sarah Sanders for running this ad. Second, she's doubled down on it and recirculating it again. Third, the lesson is the only way to not be regulated by the outrage police is to not play the game. She's refusing to play the identity politics game that these white kids online with large followings are all upset about. That Jack Posobiec kid is all upset. How dare she do this? Now, this is the same joker who tells you you're not allowed to criticize Donald Trump or anything lest you be subversively helping the Democrats. All the people who tell you you can't criticize Donald Trump, you can't criticize J.D. Vance, you can't criticize Republicans, because if you do, you're helping the Democrats. Is suddenly willing to criticize a Republican for accurately depicting someone on welfare in Arkansas where the demographics show it's young white people on welfare. This kid living in his mother's basement without a job deciding to sign up for welfare because they don't want to work. There's been an entire segment of the young white working class population that's decided they would rather crash out in their parents' basement and get on welfare than go get a job. And Sarah Sanders' welfare to work reforms in Arkansas get rid of that. At the end of her campaign ad, the guy you've seen eating cheese puffs is now in a shirt with a tie on going to work because of the welfare reform. It's really, really notable how so many of the people who say you're not allowed to criticize anything on the right, no enemies to the right of me, they're willing to criticize Sarah Sanders for welfare reform because her ad features a white person when in Arkansas it's mostly white people on welfare. These people are kind of nuts. They're genuinely kind of nuts. The racists who are there, they're no different from the woke right or the woke left. You know, the woke right, they're a real thing. They're identity politics whores on the right. They see everything through a racial lens, and it's all about, my white people. Y'all, seriously? Neurotic, progressive white women are ruining the country. And we got a lot of young white guys out there now who they don't want to get out of their parents' basement. We got a lot of young white women out there now who don't want to find husbands. They think marriage is the patriarchy and they're a prisoner. We got some screwed up white kids in America, and they've all taken online and they're rallying around this populist, right nationalist, white nationalist, Christian nationalist nonsense online where they're just fed by grievance. And kudos to Sarah Sanders for having none of it. She's not going to allow the race hustlers of America to scream about something that is, in fact, reality, where you got a lot of white people in Arkansas on welfare, and she wants to do something about it, and that's a good thing. So I'm seeing Cheryl Ann, who I don't know on Twitter, but she points this out. Arkansas SNAP work requirements apply to able-bodied working-age adults without an exemption. They're not aimed at children, the elderly, pregnant women, people physically or mentally unable to work, or a whole list of other exemptions. The person they're trying to depict was a young, healthy adult capable of working. Then there's Arkansas itself. White households are the largest racial group receiving SNAP in that state, so they used a young, able-bodied white man. And seriously, imagine the exact same ad with a young black man lying on the couch refusing to work. Sanders would be crucified, and everybody knows it. She's absolutely right. It's just wild outrage. Wild outrage. That's outrage politics now online. Everybody has it. Meanwhile, she's trying to win an election. And the people who say don't criticize anybody on the right who's trying to win an election are criticizing her because they know she's going to win, but they want to identify themselves with the white nationalist groups. I'm telling you guys, the racial politics we've got going on in the country right now, the rot is spreading. We got too many people 30 feet over the runway now. There are way too many people 30 feet over the runway. For those of you who don't know, when an Airbus is 30 feet over the runway, it starts screaming the R word at you. Since they don't like me to say the R word on radio, instead of calling people the R word, I say they're 30 feet over the runway. And these people are 30 feet over the runway and about to crash out. Kind of like Candace Owens. I don't know if you have seen that, heard the Candace. Y'all know who Candace Owens is. And there are rumors of a lesbian scandal involving the woman. Yes, from a long time ago, where she had a dormant YouTube account, allegedly, that suddenly went active yesterday to delete itself after people pointed out that that was her old account. We got some weirdos on the right, don't we? We got some, you got weirdos on the left, you got weirdos on the right. When are people going to start putting up good candidates? Take Sarah Sanders. Just take Sarah Sanders for a minute. Sarah Sanders is a wife and a mom. She's the daughter of the former governor of Arkansas. She's been a very competent governor in Arkansas. People said the only reason she got elected was because she had been Donald Trump's press secretary, and so people decided that they wanted her. It turns out she was a great steward for Arkansas. She's been a great governor in Arkansas. Income in Arkansas is up. The GDP in Arkansas is up. There are more jobs available in Arkansas now. She's been a reformist governor. She's got the state working, and you need people like that. But the identity politics grifters out there are attacking her, and yet she's been a great governor. We need more people like her. Look at Brian Kemp in Georgia. You've got parts of the Republican base who despise Brian Kemp, not because of his policies, but because they perceived him to be disloyal to Donald Trump. You need more competent governors out there like Sarah Sanders and Brian Kemp, Glenn Youngkin in Virginia when he was there, Ron DeSantis in Florida. The same people who attacked Kemp and Sanders have attacked DeSantis. And it's all about loyalty to a person, not to principles, not to ideals, but to a person who is term limited and will be moving on within the next 2 years. And we'll fight this fight all over again. It's one of the reasons I find the whole J.D. Vance stuff exhausting. I wrote a big piece 2 weeks ago about how these white nationalists, Nazi sympathizers, racist anti-Semites, and other grievance mongers are all trying to take over the right. The guy who's funding it all is literally on social media saying we need to wear the conservatism like a skin suit, take it over from within and destroy it. And I've been warning people this is happening. And they're all like, oh, this is an attack on J.D. Vance. This is an attack. You know, it's kind of telling telling, is it not, that when you raise the alarm about the growing white nationalist, Nazi sympathizers, racist, and grievance mongers on the right, and they immediately conclude you're attacking J.D. Vance, what does that tell you about the vice president of the United States, that you can write 2,000 to 3,000 words on the grievance mongers and the race hustlers and the neo-Nazis and your concerns about their festering, and they're like, you're attacking J.D. Vance? The next 2 years are going to be insufferable, aren't they? Meanwhile, we got a lot of good Republican candidates who are being hurt by the growing insanity on the right. I focus so much on the insanity on the left because we don't need that insanity on the right, and yet it's festering. Susan Collins' office in Maine, in Bedford, Maine, has been vandalized. Someone on the windows of her Senate office, not her campaign office, her Senate office, spray painted Trump whore. On the office door for Susan Collins, Trump on the left side door and whore on the right side door in red spray paint. The left is losing its mind, and we need to stop them. And the insane people on the right are not going to stop them. The woke one people, we're told we're going away. They haven't gone away. New York Magazine is featuring Ellen Page on the front now. Elliot Page, shirtless. It's gross. Y'all, I'm sorry. You look at this woman who pretends now to be a man, who is now the man of the year on New York Magazine or some such. The dead eyes, the sunken dead eyes. There's no life there. This is a mentally ill young woman who they're treating as some sort of normal champion of something. It's really kind of gross. I saw it and was like, who would want to buy it? It's like when they put the fat people on the Sports Illustrated cover. New York Magazine issues a men's style issue, and it's got Ellen Page, now Elliot Page, on the front with dead eyes. There is no difference from when the wokes put the fat women in the swimsuits on the cover of Sports Illustrated and that magazine went under. Healthy masculinity, according to transgender actor Elliot Page. We got to stop these people. And unfortunately, too many people on the right have decided they want to just out hustle their crazy. They want to be racial grievance mongers. They want to be identity politics whores. They want to be the same people that we should beat the left by becoming the left. You don't beat the left by becoming the left. You don't win with an echo. You win with a choice. And Republicans need to choose. And again, I find it very, very telling that the same people, I wrote a big piece about these neo-Nazi sympathizers, the racial grievance mongers, the anti-Semites, the white nationalists and the Christian nationalists trying to take over the GOP. And the very same people who were furious with me for naming names in this piece, they've come after my advertisers and my radio affiliate. They've come after me. The very same ones who are upset with me are the same people, upset with Sarah Sanders for depicting a white guy on welfare in Arkansas when most of the people on welfare in Arkansas are white people. They want to be outraged. They want to be outraged on race. They want to flirt with the failed ideas on the ash heap of history and resurrect them. We don't need these people on the right. We got enough of them on the left. We need to stand up to them. You need to stand up to them. They're bullies, too. They just want to bully you and silence you. We should not be silenced. Same thing the left does. They want you to call Ellen Page, Elliot Page, and insist that she is a he. And they want to fire you, bully you, harass you, drive you from polite society. If you refuse to tell the lie, there are too many people on both sides now who bully you into wanting to tell lies as truth instead of standing for the truth. And I think my job at this point is not just to tell you what the news is and to cover the breaking news, but to tell you what's actually true while these idiots are out there just screaming mad, spitting in your face, demanding that no, that's not true. The sky is green and the grass is blue. Say it, you bigot. Bake the cake, you bigot. Nope, not going to. Going to keep telling you the truth. The truth is Sarah Sanders' ad is a good ad, and she's going to win re-election. Also, come hang out with me October 10th. 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We're about out of tickets. We're about out of time. 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It's going to be a fun night. That's going to be a good game, but you're going to enjoy your time at the show. It's not kid-friendly. It's not mother-approved, but it's a great time. 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
2: Did you know there's no such thing as darkness? I mean, it's a thing, but it's not a thing. Technically, darkness is just the absence of light. Someone living in physical darkness for extended periods of time suffers physically and mentally. Darkness is disorienting and debilitating. You know, the same types of things happen to individuals and societies in a spiritual and moral sense. Look, it's not actually that hard to diagnose the darkening condition of our souls and our society. We are actually moving further away from the light. Friends, here is the elementary truth we must embrace. God is light. Jesus is the light of the world. And the further we drift from him, the darker things will become. The need of your heart and mine and the need of our day is a genuine awakening, a real turning to God. He's the light, the antidote to the darkness. This is Tom Gray, and This Stuff Matters.
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9: 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Golfer's Journal, this is not an ad. They don't pay me. I love them, and I love promoting things that I love. And I am in love with this magazine and all the member gifts.

0: I actually, I'm taking a day off at the end of October because I won one of their lotteries. They do lotteries to get you on some of the most exclusive golf courses in the country, and I won one to go to Chichesse Creek at the end of October and play. It's going to be bad, but I'm going to play. I'm going to have a ton of fun. They're just a great group of people. You join the Broken Tee Society. You meet great golfers across the country, and you can literally, like, they've got a great app, and I can put in, I want a tee time somewhere, and there's somebody there who probably has an exclusive course, and I can get on, and I love that group. And you don't talk politics. Everybody just talks about golf. It's wonderful. I get tired of talking politics sometimes, as I'm sure you get tired of talking about politics. When we come back, we have to talk about a major computer hacking breach at the Pentagon. It follows one at the FBI. Some group out there is getting the major information about our Pentagon and our FBI employees, and we're not yet sure who is doing it. Right now, however, I got to play you a clip. This is our Secretary of State, Marco Rubio.
1: Think about what we're doing right now. And I think you saw a few minutes ago you were playing videos of Scott Bessent commenting on it. The straits are opened. There is almost as much oil flowing through the straits now as before this conflict, with the exception of Iranian oil, which is not getting out. If Iran had a nuclear weapon with which it could threaten its neighbors and the world, no one would be able to do anything about the straits. They would be able to control the straits, charge a toll, and decide who got energy and who did not get energy on this planet. That's what they would do if they had a nuclear weapon, and worse.
0: And worse, the reality is the president's embargo of Iran is paying dividends. The Iranians today are signaling they're willing to begin talking about their nuclear program. Oil is down about 2% right now. West Texas crude is at $90. Brent is at $103. It's continuing to decline as Saudi Arabia's pipeline to the Red Sea has reopened and the Houthi are being targeted. The president is having a lot of success. He's not getting credit, but he's having success. 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
6: Previous-
5: is Discipline. I'm Roger Stern, Fox News. We're learning more about the Fly Dubai first officer who stabbed his captain and tried to take over the flight until passengers stopped him. Fox's Jeff Paul in Tel Aviv.
6: Netanyahu asking Captain Smit Machar how things all started. The captain explaining to Netanyahu his co-pilot asked if he could pray, which he did right behind him.
7: My first thought was that there was a catastrophic damage to the aircraft and something is not right. But then after that, the blow kept coming one after the other. And that's when I realized that it's not the aircraft, it's the other guy who was in the cockpit with me.
6: After that, Captain Smit Machar bravely opened up the cockpit. Netanyahu saying, "You're a hero for Israel, India, and the entire world."
5: Investigators want to know if the first officer acted alone or had connections to an extremist group or foreign entity. We should tell you that The first officer who allegedly tried to stab his captain had been disciplined by a previous employer and grounded. At least 10 people injured, 2 in critical condition in Australia after the driver of a vehicle plowed into a crowd standing in the road to cheer on the Newcastle Knights rugby team. Police confirming it was not a terrorist attack. Counterterrorism Minister Yasmin Catley.
8: Please drive responsibly. Take your time. We want everybody to enjoy themselves and help in celebrating what the Newcastle Knights have achieved.
5: Multiple reports say the 18-year-old motorist drove erratically to get the crowd excited but lost control of his vehicle. 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
9: Welcome to Living Large Radio. I'm your host today, Mark Henry. CJ, our normal host here on the radio, is off doing military duty, Major Collins. But I'm joined today with Hunter Henry from the Albemarle office. And, of course, that's my son. Hunter, how you doing?
11: I'm doing great. You know, at some point, you might start saying it's normal for me to be on here.
9: I know, right? It sounds like you're on more than CJ. I know, right?
11: You're a lot lately.
9: Well, I want you up here, so that's good. That office is good, doing pretty well down there.
11: We're having a lot of fun, yeah.
9: Bringing on some nice clients, I understand. Some good people down in that area.
11: It's a great area.
9: Yeah, that's why I live there.
11: Lake Tillery's amazing.
9: That's why I live there.
11: Yeah, exactly.
9: Well, I don't live at Tillery, but I do live in Locust, and that's close enough to Albemarle, and I love it out there.
11: I do, too.
9: It's a lot of fun. Well, we got a packed show today. We're ripping this one straight out of the headlines, so this is very timely, but it's kind of crazy what's going on right now, isn't it?
11: You're telling me.
9: You were telling me something about this idea, and I didn't even know about this. And, of course, we're doing this from a couple days early, but maybe it's already happened. But what's going on with this idea that they're going to do something to get diesel prices down?
11: Yeah, so they're talking about banning diesel exports right now for the next 90 days. So I was reading about it last night, and it's kind of a 50-50 split. Some people say it's going to help in the short term, but in the long term, it's going to really hurt. So we'll see.
9: Huh. Interesting. So that would be where we produce it, but we don't ship it.
11: Yep.
9: Okay.
11: Yep.
9: Well, I drive a diesel. I know you drive a diesel.
11: Yep. I've got 50 miles till empty, so today is going to hurt.
9: Yeah. So what would that cost you to fill your Ford up?
11: Right now, you know, probably $190, maybe $200, somewhere in there.
9: $200, yeah.
11: Yeah, it's crazy.
9: Now, is my
11: because
9: tank bigger than yours?
11: You have a much larger tank.
9: That's
11: you
9: what
11: have
9: I thought. Because mine has been costing me well over $200 to fill up.
11: Well, what's getting me is, and it probably happens to you, but I swipe my card and the pump stops at $175.
9: Right, yeah, no, that's right. I have to do it twice.
11: And out in California, even crazier, the signs don't go high enough.
9: Wow.
11: They stop at $9.99. They can't go.
9: And they're over 10 there.
11: In some places,
9: diesel.
11: Yep.
9: Wow, that's crazy. Well,
11: I know.
9: You know, as of the time that we wrote this and stuff, crude was around 105.
12: And of course, there's still this tension going on. And I personally believe that would have been solved by now. But I believe Iran is really holding out, thinking that the midterms won't go the way that we're hoping they go.
11: I agree.
12: And so they're just saying, hey, you know, because if we can get him out at the midterms or something and they don't go that way, they believe they would have more power to negotiate.
11: Yeah, and you know what's crazy? I was, you know, scrolling Instagram last night and I saw this thing. Remember that movie, I Am Legend with Will Smith?
12: Oh, of course, sure.
11: They showed this photo that in that movie, they had a, you know, one of the Citgo signs showed gas prices. And we have now just finally reached higher than they were predicted in that movie when the world was ending.
12: Oh, wow.
11: I know. And I was like,
12: well,
11: oh, my gosh.
12: Don't say the world's ending because I don't want to hear anything like that. But that is, you know, that's
11: just crazy.
12: It's just, and that movie's what, 10 years old or more?
11: Yeah, but when we saw that, there's no way gas could ever get that high.
12: Right.
11: There's no
12: shot. Well, here's the number that really stands out. AAA says regular gasoline is now averaging $4.50, $4.48 exactly, versus $3.16 a year ago, which is a 42% increase, and that's the highest national average we've ever had for this time of the year. It has been higher before, but it's the highest for this time of the year. And then, you know, we have the Fed just raised rates a quarter of a point, and the New York Fed chairman, or president, I should say, John Williams said today that another rate increase this year would be very reasonable. So we're talking about up a quarter and now potentially going up another quarter. What in the world is going on here? I mean, this is crazy stuff. And then this is what really struck to me was literally just a few days ago, the 10-year Treasury jumped above 5% while stocks fell. The S&P lost 0.8 and the NASDAQ lost 1.1. And I was putting all this together as I was making the notes for our show. And what I want to talk about, and the reality is everybody is celebrating. You know, we just talked about the 401k millionaires. I was literally on NBC News, and they asked me to talk about it again. Somebody had caught me talking about it on the radio. And then they said, hey, can Mark come in and talk about this on the thing? Because, you know, Fidelity just put out that thing. You were on that show where they had, what, 700 and something thousand new 401k millionaires. It's a lot of people. And so people are celebrating their account balances. But what happens when the cost of living goes up as dramatically as it's going, interest rates go up, and then the markets go down, and oh no, this happens all at the same time.
11: Seems like a recipe for disaster, if you ask me.
12: I mean, that's a lot of things, a lot of moving parts here. And again, you know, on this show, I was telling somebody the other day, we were trying to look back and get the exact time, but I think we're 19 years now in Charlotte radio. It's been a long time, 18 at least.
11: Wow.
12: And I think it's 19. But
11: how
12: anyway,
11: many shows that is?
12: It's a lot.
11: Like, I mean, it really is.
12: Well, television, which launched much later, but Living Large Television has now approached the 300-episode mark.
11: Isn't that just crazy?
12: It's pretty crazy to me because I don't think they planned on me having 10 episodes, let alone 300. So pretty darn crazy. But here's what I want to think about. When you really jump into all this, the oil, the gas prices, and all the stuff that we're looking at right now, a retired couple, let's say, needing $8,000 a month. I think that's a typical amount. I hear much higher numbers. And I hear lower ones. And, you know, the reality is, like, when I think about that for myself, if I was retiring today, I would want more than $8,000 a month. People say, oh, my gosh, Mark, that's ridiculous. No, I'm not telling you I need more than $8,000 a month in retirement because my bills are such that I could live on less.
11: Yeah.
12: What I said is I don't want to live on less.
11: Yeah, absolutely.
12: I want to have a living large retirement, and I want to do stuff during my go-go years.
11: That's the fun.
12: And I'm
11: going to
12: want more than $8,000.
11: I think you're going to spend more in retirement. What part of your life now do you want to cut out when you retire and you have more time?
12: I don't want to cut any. I want to add to it.
11: Yeah, exactly.
12: I mean, literally, I just found I'm so into these air-cooled Porsches, and Atlanta's having this Luft event coming up in a couple of weeks, and I want to go to that, which is going to be a bunch of air-cooled Porsches from all over the country are coming to Atlanta, and I guess it's up there where Road Atlanta or something, or
11: you know, I'm not sure. I'll be in the home of Porsche.
12: Right.
11: I'll be
12: You'll
11: over
12: be
11: in Germany.
12: but again, and see, so well, that's not an expensive trip. Well, it's not, except for, you know, I'll probably trailer one of the cars down in the trailer. So that's the truck now. It's $7 a gallon or six,
11: so
12: whatever it is.
11: $400
12: and then I'm going to get a nice place to stay, maybe Chateau Alon, and then I want to eat some nice meals. And the next thing you know, a normal weekend where Terry and I would have hung out in Locust just cost me, I don't know, $800, $1,000.
11: Probably.
13: You know, I mean, it could be 1,000
11: yep.
13: by the time it's all done. And that's a lot of money, but I want to go to this. It only comes around, what, once a year? Yep, is that is that right?
11: Once a year.
13: And it was Raleigh a yep. while back, but it'll be in some northern states at some point, yep, I assume.
11: Exactly.
13: So I want to go while it's local, local-ish, yep. local-ish.
11: Yeah.
13: So again, when you think about this, though, we're just talking about this person that wants this $8,000 a month. Well, if their lifestyle eventually costs 10% more, well, that goes now they need $9,600 more a year. And now, you know, where does this extra $10,000 a year come from? And so when you think about this, it's really about how does a modern retiree today plan for all these unknowns, Hunter? How do they plan for all this? And again, we're still seeing people that have, I don't know, 80, 90% of their investable net worth
11: in the market.
13: In the market, and in what type of an account?
11: Non-taxed. They haven't paid it yet.
13: Haven't paid tax yet. 401k and IRA. And so they've really got several things going, but yet we're 401k millionaires and we're celebrating.
11: Yeah.
13: And I'm not telling you not to celebrate what you've been blessed with.
11: Absolutely.
13: I'm definitely don't want you to think that way. But I do want to think, where is your written plan that discusses these things that you are seeing unfolding right before your eyes? You know, what if we get diesel down to a reasonable amount to make it easier at the grocery store?
11: Yeah.
13: And we do this thing for what you said, 120 days, 90 days, whatever it is. Yeah. And then what if the naysayers are correct that it makes it get even worse at the first of the year? You know, could we see $10 a gallon diesel?
11: I hope not.
13: I drive one. I hope not, too.
11: That'd be $350 for me.
13: Again, forget you. You're still working, and you're making good money, and you have a good career and a good job. What about someone that's just retired, and they say, well, Mark, I don't drive a diesel. I understand.
11: Well, I mean, go to where I live. You know how many people that I know personally that are retired out there, and they've got a John Deere?
13: Yeah. Oh, yeah.
11: They've got a big John Deere they use to bush hog the property.
13: Sure.
11: They've got 20 acres. They got 5 acres.
13: Well,
11: it's expensive.
13: It's not just the buying of the fuel. It's everything at the grocery store was delivered most likely in some form or fashion by a diesel-powered truck. And I realize Elon's working hard to build electric trucks and all the other stuff. But we still have to have diesel running the power plants that produce the electricity to do this. There's a lot of things that diesel involves.
11: And before you even finish up here, it's not just your car. It's medicine.
13: Oh, yeah.
11: It's yourself. Everything, roads, everything uses oil.
13: Yeah, no question about it. And, you know, inflation is, there's just a lot going on at one time. I guess the best way to say it, Hunter. Hey, we got to open the phone lines. Listen, this is as simple as I can make it. I'm not telling you it's 2007 and next year we're going to go to the Great Recession again. But I'm not telling you it's not, because I'm seeing things that warning signs that I think are flashing louder than maybe the ones did in 07. 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We've got more coming up next. Coming up next on Living Large Radio. Wait, why is the Fed raising rates again? 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
9: Welcome back to Living Large Radio. I'm acting as your host today, Mark Henry, the CEO and founder of Alloy Wealth Management, and proud to be joined today by my oldest son, Hunter Henry, who works our Albemarle office. Hunter, glad to have you on again, and welcome back, and let's go.
15: Good to be here.
9: We got a lot going on in this episode. It's crazy. You know, Hunter, remember all the conversations about when the Fed was going to cut rates?
15: Yeah.
9: We had a new Fed chair coming in, and Trump was, you know, not pushing, but let's say to the old chair, but he wanted him to cut rates. President Trump gets the Fed chair that he wants, gets him put in, and are we cutting rates?
15: Nope. We just raised them.
9: What in the world? Well, they did it last week, and they're talking about it could happen again. And the Fed increased its target range by 25 basis points to 3.75 to 4%. It's the first rate increase we've had in more than 3 years. Think about that for a minute.
15: Isn't that crazy?
9: And as I said earlier, John Williams, the New York Fed chair, said that he thinks another rate increase this year would be reasonable.
15: Yeah.
9: So I want you to connect the dots here, Hunter. Help me on this.
15: Yeah, I mean, let's talk about it. So Oil's up.
9: Oil's high.
15: So what does that mean? Gas is up.
9: Gas is
15: you
9: up.
15: You feel it at the pump.
9: So what's that mean?
15: Inflation. You're getting that pressure from that inflation. Right. Everything you
9: And we're
15: buy.
9: Not going to start off by telling you Janet Yellen says it's going to be transitory, because we're not going to that kind of a mess again, right? Because that wasn't true. Interest rates are up and bond yields. So now ask yourself, what really happens to our stock, valued stocks, when investors suddenly realize interest rates may stay higher or go even higher? Wow. Think about that. Interest rates may stay high or go higher. You see, the markets had built into them that rates were going to fall, and it's not happening. Is that a signal for us?
15: I would tell you it is.
9: Yeah.
15: So it's a big one.
9: You know, here's what's really going on, you know, and Hunter, you know this. Higher rates make borrowing more expensive. You were actually thinking about refinancing something to lower the rates, but you'll have to do that very quickly because...
15: It's going to change extremely fast.
9: It's changing fast. Maybe already changed. Maybe too late.
15: Yeah.
9: Maybe too late.
15: We're going to find out.
9: Now, what we don't see is a direct correlation between home interest rates and Fed rates. Just because the Fed raised a quarter point doesn't mean your home's going to. Or when the Fed started cutting rates, we didn't see the home rates fall. However, I will tell you personally, in my opinion, I think we're going to see housing affordability getting even harder.
15: I would agree with that. I mean, everybody keeps saying, oh, I'm going to wait for interest rates to go back to where they were.
9: Yeah, they ain't going back.
15: It's not happening.
9: Not right now.
15: I don't know that we'll ever see that again. I mean, I could be wrong, but...
9: That was
15: a fluke thing.
9: I never thought we'd see a 2-3% interest rate. I know that the house I have, I haven't paid it off. I've got a 4.75 rate, and it was because it was a jumbo loan when I did it, so I didn't get qualified for the very low rate that was available because I was borrowing too much. But now at 4.75, I don't see myself paying it off because I can do better than that.
15: Yeah.
9: Why would I take the money out of the bank to pay it off?
15: Yeah. And I mean, you'll pay it off eventually, you mean.
9: I will, but not
15: right now.
9: I'm not in a hurry to pay it off.
15: No, you can make way more.
9: So when you think about that, though, we've got rates going up, and I don't know where oil is going to be 6 months from now. I don't know where the S&P is going to be 6 months from now. I have no idea. And I have no idea, obviously, what the Fed's going to do 6 months from now. But I know this. You can build a retirement plan that doesn't require yourself to be right about any of that. See, that's really what it comes down to.
15: That's powerful.
9: It's this idea that do we really have to know all these things that are happening? And that's really why I brought it up the way I said it. Oil prices are going up. Are they going to fall back down? I think when the thing gets resolved with Iran, it will. But think about the war in Ukraine.
15: Absolutely.
13: Did anybody believe it would still be going on right now in late 2026?
15: No chance.
13: So I didn't believe and don't believe this Iran thing will be going on that much longer. I really don't. I also didn't think the Ukraine war would still be going on.
15: I 100% agree. And I'll tell you what, you know, I can make an argument that when we see a new president, depending on who it is, there may be a situation with China and Taiwan. And what's that going to cause?
13: I have no
15: idea.
13: Who knows?
15: They've been talking about that for years.
13: Right.
15: So,
13: you know, China wants it.
15: There's always going to be the next thing.
13: Well, and right now we're dealing with those things right now. Gasoline, inflation pressure, interest rates, et cetera, et cetera, et cetera. And as of the time we're doing this, we haven't seen the market make a correction.
15: No.
13: And I hate that word correction, because why do I have to lose money in my portfolio for something called correction to be going on? Correct would be like a good thing. Well, when you think about a correction of the markets, it actually is a good thing for the 35-year-olds.
15: Yeah, for me, it's going to be a lot of fun.
13: Because they're able to now go buy good quality items on sale. So good for them, right?
15: Absolutely.
13: But is it a good thing for the retirees, the people that are planning on retiring in 3 years?
15: No.
13: 2 years? Or they retired last year?
15: If they don't have a plan, it's going to change everything.
13: Hunter, you see people coming into your office. You're on the front lines. I'm not on the front lines like I once was every day seeing clients. But obviously, I'm heavily involved, and we have all these offices now. And I'm talking to, you know, before we started the show today, I was talking to Isaiah down there in Virginia.
15: Yep.
13: And he's seeing the same things you're seeing. How many clients do you see coming in that have 80, 90% or more of their investable net worth in the markets?
15: I'd tell you it's 80% or more.
13: 80 or more. How terrifying is that to you? Is they're not your clients, but when you see hardworking men and women, some of them blessed with a lot of money, some of them haven't been blessed with that much, but what they have is very important to them. And you realize that they're one market event away from not retiring.
15: It scares me to death, but honestly, it just makes me kind of sad.
13: Sad.
15: Because they don't talk, like, the same way they didn't teach me in school, and I think they finally teach personal finance at school now.
13: I don't know if they do or not.
15: They do it cut percent. I found that out. It makes me really happy about that, because it's something you should know before you go take all those student loans out. You just should know that.
13: Right.
15: But they don't teach it to the people who have worked their entire life to amass all this money so they can finally enjoy it with the time they have in retirement and go spend it with the grandkids and do all the things they said they were going to do. And they never learned it. They were never told to change.
13: Well, it's this idea. We always use that mountain analogy. I'd like to find a better one. But, you know, we work, let's call it, close to the top of the mountain.
15: Yeah.
13: If you start off at the bottom of the mountain and you get out of high school, get out of college, whatever you do, trade school, find your craft.
15: Yeah.
13: And you start building a life.
15: Accumulating. Yeah.
13: Start building
15: a life. Climbing the mountain.
13: You're climbing the mountain. We work with people that are toward the top of that mountain.
15: Yeah.
13: They're in their 40s, 50s, 60s, 70s, mm-hmm. and above.
15: Yeah.
13: And now we're going to work with them to help them retire, plant the flag at the top of the mountain. But basically, our specialty is the distribution or decumulation of their assets.
15: Yeah, the strategy changes.
13: Right, it changes completely. When you talk to these people, they just come in with these statements with no idea of the amount of risk they're taking, and you say, oh no, they knew they were in a moderate account. What does that even mean? how shocked are they when you show them what their current plan would do during significant market events? And again, we have no idea what tomorrow's market event will be, but by doing back testing, you're able to show them, well, if you had it just like this on this day in the year of our Lord, blah, blah, blah, this is what would have happened.
15: To a penny.
13: To a penny.
15: Yeah.
13: Okay. And how shocked are they when they see that?
15: They're very. I mean, when you are a year away from retirement, and when you look, this portfolio in 2008 lost 42%. What if that happened today? You're not a year away from retirement anymore. Might be 10.
13: Yeah.
15: Because you got to make your money back.
13: But you can't always go work 10 more years. Sometimes you don't want to. Sometimes you're physically not able to. Or sometimes the employer doesn't want you to, because they can replace you with two people making half as much money. Because you're at the top of the... You see it all the time.
15: Yeah.
13: They have these plans of retiring in 4 years, and they call and say, we're retiring tomorrow. Why? They let me go.
15: Yeah.
13: You know, and of course, they're not supposed to do that based on age or things like that, but it seems happens. Like it happens.
16: It happened to one of our clients. The company got bought.
13: Again, I am a Wall Street money manager. I love Wall Street. You know how much I'm in the markets. I'm just looking at them. I love it. But it's not how you retire. It's not how you live large in retirement. Wall Street is how you beat inflation. We're in a high inflationary period right now, very high.
15: Extremely.
13: And we need those Wall Street dollars to produce returns that beat inflation. Absolutely. We don't need them to provide a monthly paycheck for us because it's too volatile, especially right now. Would you agree with that?
15: I would absolutely agree.
13: Well, we've got to go to commercial break. So, hey, we've got a number for you to call right now. If you're driving, please be careful. Don't try to write it down, maybe memorize it. But if you're listening at home, it's 800-501-9805. 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
7: Welcome back to Living Large Radio. I'm Mark Henry, the CEO and founder of Alloy Wealth Management, joined today with Hunter Henry. He runs our Albemarle office. Hunter, glad to have you on the show again.
25: I'm glad to be back. Yeah. It's a lot of fun.
7: It is. We're having a good time today. Talk about some tough subjects, though, but let's jump right in, because I don't want to run out of this. What's this danger of feeling rich? You know, we've spent months talking about record retirement account balances. I was literally on NBC recently, and I've done it on Fox, talking about 401k millionaires, and there's a bunch of them. And I think that's wonderful. Agreed?
26: I think it's a great feeling.
7: But what's going on in the markets that scares you?
26: Everything. Everything is terrifying right now. It's not doom and gloom, but it's just, there's a lot happening.
7: Yeah, there is. You know, the S&P dropped a little bit the other day, and NASDAQ dropped one, and oil's climbing, and treasury yields are going up, and market has been recently making big records. It sounds good. I mean, well, not all of that, but it sounds good, doesn't it?
26: Yeah, I mean, they tell us everything's going great.
7: Yeah,
26: you know, they tell us everything's going fine.
7: A record account balance, to me, is simply not the same thing as a retirement income plan. I really struggle with this idea that you live your whole life receiving a paycheck from your employment, from your work, from your labor.
26: Yeah.
7: And you take taxes out of it, because we know what happens if you don't do that.
26: Yeah.
7: And hopefully we were all smart enough to save.
26: Yeah.
7: I personally believe everyone should be tithing to something. I think generosity and giving, besides being biblical and in our Bible, and it tells us to do that, I think it's something that's very rewarding.
26: Yeah.
7: I love being generous.
26: It feels good.
7: You say you're doing it for somebody else. I kind of think I'm doing it for me.
26: Yeah.
7: I mean, it sounds bad to say it, but I'm just telling the truth.
26: True. But you find something you're passionate about.
7: You know, when you find something you're passionate about, and you, a church, for me, it's Freedom House Church. Yeah. I love Pastor Troy and Pastor Penny. And if you ever want to meet me in person, just come out to one of the Freedom House campuses, typically Central, and there I am.
26: Yep.
7: And it's something I'm very passionate about.
26: Absolutely.
13: And then, you know, after I've done those things, paid taxes and tithed and saved, I've spent my money. And I'm going to do that for 50 years or more before I decide to finally retire. Maybe 60 years, actually. Yeah. Maybe 70. I don't know. See how long the Lord lets me live. But I did start working at 13, so I've been doing this a long time. And this idea that when I retire, I'm supposed to completely change how I've lived my life.
26: What do you mean by that?
13: Well, I've lived my life by getting a check, paying taxes, tithing, and saving.
26: Ah.
13: And now when I retire, there's some number on a piece of paper that's supposed to protect me from everything that could come at me during retirement.
26: Yeah.
13: I don't understand.
26: I guess the way I look at it, you know, you get that paycheck, and I know what my paycheck's going to be.
13: Yeah.
26: Every single month. And then at the end of the year, maybe I get a raise.
13: Yeah.
26: I don't know. I got a cool boss. But, you know,
13: sometimes.
26: That's... But think about that. Your entire life. And now all of a sudden, you're supposed to figure it out on your own.
13: We had a client that came into one of our offices. I won't say which one because it's not a client, a prospective person, and he's still potentially seeking us out. He may become a client, may not, but he's really struggling with this idea. He's done very well, and he knows how much he wants to live on. And he's shopping around trying to find someone that can show him what portfolio will allow him to take the income out of the portfolio for the next 35 years, let's call it, potentially, maybe 40, but maybe 30, but yeah, somewhere in that range for him and his wife, so he can have the living large retirement that he feels like he deserves after working so hard. Well, the problem is the number he wants from his portfolio is more than any portfolio can safely generate. Now, you say, what do you mean by that, Mark? Well, in good times, it could more than do it. But unfortunately, it's not always good times, is it?
26: Yeah.
13: So there was this quote, they call it the rule, the 4% rule. It was never a rule. It was a theory. It was a study. But it said you could withdraw, be in a modern portfolio called a 60-40, and you could withdraw 4% and never run out of money. Well, the author of that is on record saying it doesn't work. It worked based on the data he used in the 50s and 60s and 70s.
26: Yeah.
13: Markets don't perform that way anymore. 80s. They don't do it. They're different.
26: Everything's different.
13: Everything's different. Yeah. We've got self-driving cars. I mean, it's just like, you know, I mean, go get in one of those Waymos out there in Phoenix and they're getting them in Charlotte now.
26: Actually, don't do that.
13: Yeah.
26: They're very scary. We rode in one.
13: Right. But again, we have self-driving cars. The world wasn't like that then. But here's the issue. This particular client needs more than 4%. What? Yeah, he needs more than 4%. Well, you say he's got a spending problem. I don't know. We were able to show him how he could move some of his IRA dollars over to a pension company, and the pension company was willing to pay him more like approximately 7% out of the money he moved in, and they were willing to guarantee it in writing, contractually guaranteed by law, that they would keep giving it to him until the last person in the relationship passed away. And that solved his problem. But it wasn't market-based. And he really likes markets making him money. And I said, well, you know, and I didn't talk to him, but the advisor told him that the market would still be doing that with the money he didn't move to the pension. But he's struggling to get his mind around it. He said, why can't I just get a portfolio that will allow me to withdraw 7% a year? 6.7, let's call it. And the reality is, I don't know how to do that.
26: Yeah.
13: Think about that.
26: What happens when it goes down? You still got to withdraw the 7.
13: That's correct. And that's the double whammy of finance.
26: Goes down 10,
13: down 10%. You pull 7, you just lowered your net worth 17% in one year. Do that 2 years in a row and tell me where you're at.
26: It's not looking good.
13: Because it's called sequence of returns. And when we explained it to him, he really had to pause and go, he'd never seen that. Well, I don't know who he currently works with. Doesn't matter. But whoever you're with, they can clearly show you and explain to you something that they learned in school, just like you learned in school at Liberty, just like I learned in school. It's called sequence of returns risk. When the market's down 10% and you withdraw 4% to live on, you're down 14%. Okay, so let's just make that an easy number. Let's say we're down 20%. So we had $1 million. And it's down 20% between our withdrawal and market fluctuation. Mm-hmm. So our million is now 800,000. Well, good news. Next year, 800,000, the market came right back up and it made 20%. So 800 made 20%. That puts you at 960, but you still took out your withdrawal.
5: Yeah.
13: So now the market's last 2 years' performance is zero. Down 20, up 20. I'm pretty sure that's zero.
5: It is.
13: But you don't have $1 million, or you don't have $1 million less that 6% you took out. You have much less than that, because once the market fell that first year and you took your withdrawal, when it made 20%, a lot less money made 20%.
5: Absolutely.
13: And then you still took your 6 out. And actually what just happened is you've still lowered your net worth by a great amount. Now, maybe you start improving a little bit the next year because the market makes 10 and you only took out 6. So that smaller balance now went up a little bit.
5: Yep.
13: What if the year after that you have another 15% down market and you pull out 6, you're down 21% again. And this is exactly why people ran out of money during the 08 financial crisis.
5: And you're not even talking about everything we're seeing right now with inflation.
13: It has nothing to do with inflation, because that 6% that this gentleman wanted out of his portfolio, 7, whatever the number was not adjusted for inflation.
5: Yep.
13: You see, the proper way to have built that plan was move part of his money to a pension company, get him an annuity for lifetime income that he could have for the rest of his life, guaranteed. Then how does he beat inflation? Oh, that's all the money that's not done with that. That's what's in the market. So during good markets, and it makes 15% or 10% or whatever, you would want to remove some of that out of the market, because after a good market, surely at some point a bad one's coming. You would want to move it away from the market, put it in a position of safety. So when the market falls, you could move it back out of the CD into the market to buy low and actually be increasing your overall net worth and using that money to give yourself more spending power as inflation in 5 years has gone up and you want a little bit more.
5: Absolutely.
13: But you have a foundation between Social Security and a pension that provides you with monthly income. Maybe it's not enough to get you the second trip to Europe, but it ought to darn sure get you to North Myrtle. I mean, if you want to go to South, go ahead, but I'm personally going to North, right? Well, and your paycheck should allow you to go to Disney with the grandkids.
5: Absolutely.
13: Right?
5: Well, I mean, these are the conversations I get to have every day.
13: I know it is. And you're so passionate about it as I am. But it's this idea that I don't know how to solve income without using guaranteed things. Now, some people don't need it, because some people are blessed to retire with jobs that give them pensions.
5: Yep.
13: We see them all the time. Not as much as we see the other, but we see them. And they've got all the income they need. Well, that's such an easier thing, because once we've got income solved, we can do so many different things with someone's portfolio. But in my opinion, the only way to address what's going on right now in our world is to start with income first. Hey, we've got a lot more coming up, but right now we have to go to break before our last segment of the day. 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
7: Welcome back to Living Large Radio. I'm your host, Mark Henry. I'm also the CEO and founder of Alloy Wealth Management. I'm joined today with Hunter Henry. We've been having a great conversation about all kinds of fun stuff, inflation, oil prices, diesel prices. Oh, gosh, this has been fun. Fed's raising the rates, not cutting them. It's been a great show, but I've had a good time. But, Hunter, let's give everybody listening a five-question retirement stress test.
26: Okay.
7: So I want you to come up with, we've written them down, so we're not just pulling this off the top of our head. But what would you want to start with on a stress test?
26: Well, I'll give you a simple one.
7: Okay.
26: If the market dropped 25% tomorrow, are you still retiring on the same date?
7: Oh, that's a good one.
26: Your $1 million turned into $750.
7: Okay, so we're asking you, the audience, you wake up tomorrow morning and the market falls 25%. You're $1 million, you're a 401k millionaire, it just turned into $750,000. Are your retirement plans changing? If you're already retired, is travel gonna change over Christmas? Is the gifts gonna change? Does it increase the stress level around the house? Will you be checking the markets every 5 minutes to see if it's coming back or going down even more? Will it cause you to make a change to your plan? Do you even have a plan? I think these are very good questions. And a typical drawdown period, correction, whatever you want to call it, can take 33 months to respond to get back to even, typically. Don't know what it'll do next time. Have no idea. Don't know how far it's going to drop. But if your portfolio dropped 25% tomorrow, are you ready for it? And would it cause you to have to completely change your plan? That's a great one.
26: Yeah.
7: All right, my turn. If gasoline stays at $4.50 or higher, diesel stays at $6 or higher, if living expenses continue to rise, what and where will the extra income that you're going to need, where's it going to come from?
26: Wow. I'll tell you where it shouldn't have to come from.
7: Where's that?
26: Going back to work.
7: Yeah, it shouldn't have to come from that. Where else shouldn't it come from? How about grandkids' vacations?
26: Yeah.
7: How about the plans that you've prepared for 35 years to go do, and now you can't do them because gas is too high, because inflation's too high, because prices are continuing to rise because your medicine cost is too high, because paying the guy to mow the grass just went up, and you don't feel like you need to be out there mowing the grass. You definitely don't need to be on the ladder cleaning the gutters, but the price to get your gutters cleaned just went up. Where is this extra money coming from? And how are you going to accomplish it? Man, that was a good one, Hunter.
26: Yeah.
7: I did that one. That's a good one. I like that one. All right, your turn.
26: Yeah. If interest rates remain high for longer, does your plan still work? They continue to go.
7: Why would interest rates remaining higher for longer make the plan fail?
26: Think about it.
7: Well, companies won't be borrowing money because it costs too much. So, in fact, they might be not hiring. They might be doing what?
26: Layoffs.
7: Oh, interesting. Is that what we see during periods of high inflation and recessions and things like that? Absolutely. Company spending has to slow down, and slowing down means they don't expand, they don't add on. I have to think about those things. We now have offices in Greenville, South Carolina, Ballantyne, the mothership, Mint Hill, Albemarle, Huntersville, Virginia Beach. We have plans for, in the next 12 months, three more offices.
26: Yeah.
7: Well, if, in fact, rates continue to rise, inflation stays high, am I going to want to burn the capital or take out loans to open those offices? I think it's a discussion we have to have. Yeah. So I may not be hiring more people in the future.
13: Think about that, the near future. Now, I'm going to continue to grow, but every business will have to be making those decisions. Okay, so my turn. How many years of essential retirement expenses are dependent on you selling investments to pay for them? Now, think about what I just said. If you need $80,000 a year out of your portfolio, mm-hmm. how many years are currently dependent on selling something to get the $80,000?
15: It's a lot to think about.
13: It's a big one, isn't it?
15: It's a huge one.
13: Because when you're selling and markets are up, that's one thing. You're taking profits, especially when markets are up enough to cover what you need out. Think about it. You have a $1 million portfolio. It's up 10%. That's $100,000. You take out $80,000. You're still ahead.
15: Yep, making money.
13: You have a $1 million portfolio, and it's only down, only down 10%. That's $900,000. You take out $80,000. I'm pretty good at math. You're at $820,000.
15: In 1 year.
13: In 12 months. How does that portfolio now withstand 30 more years of $80,000?
15: It's not looking good.
13: It's not going to happen. It's impossible. It's this idea, is your retirement plan built on a house that foundation started with sand? Think about that.
15: Yeah.
13: One's

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1: Kevin's, they've still done well.
2: Of course.
1: I personally love American Airlines. If anybody's listening, I was concierge key, and somehow I got reduced to executive platinum. I want my concierge key back. Somebody help me with that.
3: You fly
1: Come on.
3: A lot.
1: I fly a lot.
3: Fly
1: I mean, I really
3: lot.
1: Need
3: you,
1: that
3: you
1: back.
3: Fly
1: I spend a lot of money, and I only fly. Have you ever seen me fly something other than American?
3: No.
1: I mean, unless I'm forced
3: way.
1: To, I want American Airlines.
3: No.
1: And people say, why do you like them so much? Their home is here in Charlotte. It's a hub.
3: Fly anywhere.
1: It's I'm supporting my client base. I'm supporting the people that get paid from American.
3: Yeah.
1: That's just my airline. It doesn't mean I don't like Delta, United, or any of the rest of them. I'm just not flying on them.
3: Yeah.
1: And when I go overseas, I still try to do American. A lot of times it has to be somebody else, depends on yeah. where I'm going, but I still want to do that. So, again, what a great conversation we're having here. We're going to have to wrap up in just a minute, but throw another one at me, Hunter.
2: Yeah, this is a powerful one. Could you maintain your lifestyle without changing your plan during a prolonged market decline? And you just kind of hit on that a little bit on that last segment there.
1: I did, but say that again.
2: So if the market continues to decline, so the market's going down, can you maintain your lifestyle without changing your plan?
1: Well, what I would say is you're still able to do things today during the go-go years.
2: Yeah.
1: Or because of declining markets, is it causing you to put off things till the market recovers, but you don't know if you'll recover? And what I mean by that is, what if it takes a couple of years, and in 3 years, your health or your physical ability or yeah. something else doesn't allow you to go do the things you said you wanted to do?
2: I saw someone yesterday, and they haven't done anything. They came in, they said, we want to do this, but we're scared.
1: Wow. You know, I don't know what that conversation is going to be like when we get to heaven. I'm probably just going to fall down at Jesus' feet and kiss him and just cry. But there's so many things I want to ask. But I can only imagine, I blessed you with so much and you didn't do anything. And the response is, I know, I was scared. I look at that like the guy that buried the talents because he was afraid to do anything with them. And we know what Jesus thought about that.
2: Yeah.
1: So we got to go to break now. Listen, it's real simple. 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
17: State Blitz continues. I'm Carmen Roberts, Fox News. President Trump hits the campaign stage in Vandalia, Ohio tonight as he tries to drum up support for Republican candidates. He's expected to repeat the message he shared last night in Mobile, Alabama.
18: I'm asking you to pretend that I'm on the ballot.
17: In Ohio, Republican incumbent Senator John Husted faces a tough challenge from his Democratic opponent, former Senator Sherrod Brown.
19: The chair of the Ohio Republican Party says President Trump is the best messenger against Brown, saying the Ohio GOP is thrilled to welcome the president back to Ohio, a place he has never lost an election. He is forever welcome here. But Fox News polls indicate there are concerns that Husted's ties to President Trump is exactly what could hurt him in this election. Many folks in Ohio feel negatively about the economy. The president is aware of that. So now he's announcing in just days, millions of seniors will receive $90 checks to help pay for Medicare Part B premiums.
17: Fox's Madeline Rivera reporting. The co-pilot accused of trying to hijack an Israel-bound Fly Dubai flight has been identified, and we're learning that he was previously grounded by Oman Air over concerns about his extremist views. Fox's Jeff Paul reports from Tel Aviv.
20: Israel is also involved in this investigation, with Prime Minister Benjamin Netanyahu saying this.
21: The attacker underwent Islamist radicalization. He intended to crash the plane along with its passengers. We are investigating now whether he was sent, and whoever sent him will pay a high price.
20: That hero captain who was attacked by his co-pilot, he is still recovering in the hospital in Abu Dhabi, but many calling him a hero for using his last grasp of strength to open up the cockpit door to allow those Israelis to come in and help control the situation.
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25: Temperatures being 30 degrees above average.
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17: As Americans get ready to turn their clocks back 1 hour next month, President Trump spoke with reporters before boarding Marine One on his way to Ohio.
26: We want to get away from this ridiculous way and custom of every twice a year, turning your clocks back, turning your clocks forward, being late for dinner, being late for very important meetings. It's ridiculous. And if you look at the public, they agree.
17: Daylight saving time begins November 1st. On Monday, the first day of the Supreme Court's new term, the justices will hear a major climate change case involving a devastating Colorado wildfire. The city of Boulder sued ExxonMobil and Suncor Energy, accusing them of misleading the public about their role in climate change. The companies, backed by the Trump administration, argue that states cannot regulate a global problem, saying that the power belongs to the federal government. But Boulder says it's not regulating emissions, it's seeking damages from companies it blames for local climate-related costs. And a country superstar drops a new album that features a major collaboration.
27: Once upon another time when angels were Mulholland.
28: Miranda Lambert is back with her new album, Crisco. It's her first release on her new label, MCA. Lambert co-produced the 12-track project with Jesse Frazier, which dropped Friday, blending her signature country style with some disco flair. The album includes her duet with Ella Langley, Snakeskin and Boots, which is the lead-off track. The label describes the record in part as a vibrant, free-spirited collection that embraces the storyteller, the wanderer, the romantic, the troublemaker, the traditionalist, and the dreamer. Michelle Polino, Fox News.
17: And the National Hurricane Center says that NOLO has strengthened into a major hurricane again, way out in the Pacific. I'm Carmen Roberts. This is Fox News.
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3: I'm Roger Stern. The Coast Guard searching for an air ambulance traveling from Bermuda to Boston with six people on board. It plunged more than 12,000 feet and disappeared from radar near Nantucket.
4: Roger, you said you're coming in blind. Is that what you said? Okay, you declare an emergency or no? Okay, you're coming in a little weak.
3: 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We're learning more about the first officer who allegedly stabbed his captain during that Fly Dubai flight.
5: According to people familiar with the matter, the suspect in this case had previously been hired by Oman Air, but was later grounded by the airline over suspicion of his activities. The suspect in this case eventually was given a ground job with Oman Air.
3: Fox's Jeff Paul, no word on why Oman Air was suspicious of the pilot. 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

0: Doctors told Alba that pregnancy was impossible. Her husband's diagnosis confirmed it. A child of their own just was not going to happen. 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Alba was pregnant. 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
5: Hey, y'all. It's the Rocket Roger Clemens here. 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Years later, the pain in my joints remind me of those days, but I'm not looking to sit still. 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